0: You think you're smarter than the American people, don't you?
1: Absolutely not, Senator. I am here to discuss the use of the military as part of this mass deportation.
0: You think you're more virtuous than the American people, don't you, General?
1: Senator, I am insulted by your comment.
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2: 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I am Larry Elder. We are Salem News Channel. This is in December of 2024. And John Kennedy is now questioning someone named General Randy Manner, who's not at all concerned about the open border. And Aaron Melnick, senior fellow at the American Immigration Council, which is a immigrant rights group. Please continue.
0: Duty, honor, and respect. You talked about that in your opening statement, didn't you?
1: Yes, sir.
0: Ms. Moran said, I wrote down her words. She said, by their actions, you know what someone's character is like. You agree with that?
1: Senator, for 35 years, I served my country with absolute honor and distinction, and I will continue to do so.
0: You agree with what Ms. Moran said?
1: Of course.
0: Mr., got a few minutes left.
9: 23 seconds.
0: Well, actually, you let Ms. Klobuchar go well over, so I'm assuming you'll extend me the same.
9: I'll give you the same minute I gave to her.
0: You gave it a minute 20 at a time.
9: I'm
0: watching like a hawk, Dick. Mr. Reichland Melnick, you believe in open borders too, don't you?
10: I do not, Mr. Kennedy.
0: Okay. On November 1st, 2022, you tweeted, both Texas and Louisiana have their knives out for black immigrants. Do you remember that tweet?
10: I don't, but it's quite possible.
0: What Texans, it's not only possible, it happened. You're not denying it, are you?
10: No, I'm saying, referring to the context.
0: Who are you talking to?
10: I actually don't know the context.
0: Who are you talking to about who in Texas had their knives out for black immigrants?
10: Guessing the context, but my suspicion is it has to do the Attorney General Ken Paxton and the Attorney General of Louisiana. I just did.
0: You don't have a name, do you?
10: I just said Ken Paxton.
0: You don't have a name, do you?
10: Just said Ken Paxton.
0: All right, how about Louisiana? You said Louisiana has its knives out for black immigrants. Who in Louisiana were you talking about?
10: Again, I'm not certain. That was 2 years ago, and as I'm sure you know, much has happened in the last 2 years.
0: Well, did you say it?
10: Again, I do not remember the context.
0: But you don't, Senator, you said somebody had their knives out from Louisiana for black immigrants, but you don't know who they were? You just said it?
10: I said the Attorney General of Louisiana and Texas, and I believe this referred to specifically lawsuits brought and arguments that were made in court that the arrival of Haitians and others
0: I'm out of time, but I want to get you on
10: dangerous.
0: The record.
9: Thank you very much, Senator. Appreciate your
0: that the
9: your
0: Attorney
9: questions.
0: General at that time of Louisiana had his eyes not knives out for black immigrants. That's your testimony.
2: 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Another thing President Trump gets no credit for is rolling back DEI. The L.A. fire chief who the mayor fired was the first female chief and the first openly gay L.A. fire chief. At a L.A. Fire Commission public comment section, a friend of mine, Paul Scrivano, showed up and talked about DEI and the Palisades Fire, number 24.
11: First speaker is Paul Scrivano. If you can state the items you'd like to speak on.
12: Sure. All items in general public comment.
11: You have 3 minutes.
12: Thank you. That hit a little hard. Because I was in the back of that ambulance when Evan Brooks told me my pulse was 20. I never lost consciousness. So the distinction between me and I forget that gentleman's name was I saw everything happening around me. He went to sleep, he woke up, and didn't know anything. I saw everything that was happening. And it was no miracle. It was no miracle. It was not heroic. It was just a couple of paramedics doing their job, which is all they really want to do. I bet none of those guys even really wanted this. This was for the family. But all they want to do is do their job. When diversity is the result of the highest levels of standards of recruiting and training, I'm all for it. Great. When diversity is the mission by which recruiting and training standards are altered, we get the Palisades fire. And we get a demoralizing attitude for years and years. I'm going to play this, and I might play it twice. I'm not making this up when I say the mission was diversity.
13: Speak, baby.
14: It's to increase, to all those men sitting out there, our goal is to increase the number of women, females, in the department. To all those men sitting out there, our goal is to increase the number of women, females, in the department.
12: And the mocking laugh at the end. You know what that does to a membership that is 96.7% male? It's demoralizing. It crushes morale. And then it leads to leadership in the form of the activist, Kristen Crowley, Women in the Fire Service, the activist, Chris Larson, Women in the Fire Service. I went back year after year watching these meetings when the podium was over there watching Chris Larson give report after report after report, how many percentage of women they had this time, Nobody in this room cares anymore.
11: 30 seconds.
12: Everyone in this room now just wants the best. I called the lawyers across the street to come here today because they're the ones who did this. Sue Stengel, whose name is not Sue Stengel. Vivian Swanigan. City Attorney Nguyen, who tolerated this commission for year after year. We need to go after those lawyers and change everything. Maybe Karen Bass can do some executive orders to change some of this stuff around so we don't have to go through a whole process where we have to go through city council and charter amendments. Thank you.
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4: And one party rule is just not the way you get good results. And I think people can see California isn't working. If you look at the polls, they're actually tightening. Right after the primary, the gap between me and Becerra was 25 points in the first poll. The next one, 18 points. We had our own poll that showed it at 14 points. And now we're hearing about a poll that's out next week where the gap is under 10%. So I don't know. I think that this could be one of the big upsets of 2026. And I'm certainly working hard to make that happen.
5: 888-971-SAGE, 888-971-7243. I am Larry Elder. We are Salem News Channel. I really can't quite figure out how it is that these people who talk about affordability can't look at California, where Democrats have dominated this state for years, 20 years. Single-party rule, supermajorities in the Senate, supermajorities in the Assembly, highest gas prices in the nation, average price of a home twice that of the national average, massive gap between the rich and the poor that they purport to claim about, more homelessness than anywhere else, more legal immigration than anywhere else. But this is a model that the Democrats want to run on. That, and of course, hating Donald Trump. This is Lee McGowan, a podcaster, who on CNN made an assertion that she could not back up. Number 35.
6: It's like I am called a domestic terrorist constantly by my government. My president just stood at the State of the Union and said the Democrats are evil monsters who should be killed. If that person...
7: No, the president did not say that. Wait a minute.
6: Okay,
7: no, you have
6: okay.
7: to be accurate.
6: He said, I will be accurate.
7: Okay,
6: Tim.
7: For anyone to be killed.
6: Tim,
7: I'm sorry. That's
6: Tim, I will
7: far.
6: Be accurate.
7: Yeah, the president never called for anyone
6: Tim?
7: To be killed.
6: But Lee, okay.
7: I just
6: my
7: want you
6: point,
7: to be honest.
6: Yeah.
7: I like you way too
6: okay,
7: much. Let
6: me
7: be that wrong.
6: Let me give... Okay, Tim, my point
8: let's give
6: is,
8: her an opportunity to correct what she said.
6: The American government... is
8: but
6: already
8: he didn't
6: he
8: say
6: did not say he wanted he said we
8: he
6: were the enemy and we were terrible. Would you say that that is
7: I
6: fair?
7: Think he did say he looked at the Democrats and said these people are crazy, but Lee,
8: he said
7: I like
8: they
7: should
8: be ashamed
7: I,
8: can
7: and,
8: I can
7: and,
8: I
7: think like
8: yeah but
7: too
8: I
7: much to let you
8: but
7: that
8: he's
7: wrong.
8: Right
7: you cannot say
8: Trump
7: the president of the United States called
6: correct I was being hyperbolic and I
7: well you have to be accurate not hyperbolic
8: go ahead
6: okay
8: we have to
6: okay
8: go
6: my point
5: okay I was being hyperbolic and I apologize. He's a fascist, he's a racist, he's a Nazi, he's a dictator, he's a tyrant, he's Mao, he's Stalin, he's Mussolini. But I was just being hyperbolic. I so apologize. But he's disgusting, he's undermining our democracy, he wants to throw people in jail, but I was just being hyperbolic. Once again, you casually say BS like that, and you're going to train a whole bunch of young people who are clueless, who get their news from their smartphones, who don't read and brag about not reading, to buy into it. And then you're shocked when people like Hassan Piker become popular and you cannot control them. I am Larry Elder. Let's resume this tomorrow. God bless.
9: 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Mamba out.
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11: All across America.
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13: With SRN News, I'm Jason Walker. United States and Canada falling deeper into a trade war. New tariffs likely to raise prices for products in both nations. Each side blaming the other for the collapse of those recent talks. Postal Service advancing a Trump administration plan to strengthen oversight of mail-in voting. As that issue moves through the courts, the USPS has finalized a rule requiring voter eligibility lists and unique tracking barcodes for federal mail ballots. The administration says those changes are designed to prevent ineligible voting and improve election security. U.S. forces striking yet another vessel in the Eastern Pacific, killing two people accused of trafficking drugs. U.S. Southern Command says it's the first strike in about 2 months. This is SRN News.
3: 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The Answer.
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16: Near the end of the Revolutionary War, George Washington received a letter from one of his own officers. Colonel Louis Nicola suggested that America might be better served by a monarchy, with Washington himself as king. Washington firmly rejected the idea. He had spent years leading Americans in a fight for independence from a monarchy. He would not see that victory end with America creating a king of its own. He understood that the cause of the revolution was greater than any one man. His example reminds us that power can be offered, earned, or taken. But character determines whether we use it for ourselves or remain faithful to something greater.
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26: 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We don't have that, so we have that Kevin show.
22: Featuring the music of Dick Tunney and the dream in

glad to have you with us. So excited to have Doug Becker back for How Do We Live. I love the way he teaches. If I was going to enroll in a seminary, I would want Doug Becker to be one of my professors. I think he would be a great class to take. And I think we're going to learn a lot this week about forgiveness in a very positive way. I also want to say something else. I was reflecting this weekend on something that God says repeatedly throughout Scripture. In fact, not just this weekend, but for the last several weeks, since my pastor more or less spoke on Psalm 27 a few weeks ago, in which you have repeated in that psalm something that the God of Scripture says over and over again. He reminds us throughout all of the Old Testament and New Testament, fear not, don't be afraid, do not fear, have no fear, be not afraid, do not fear, don't fear, fear not. These commands run through all Scripture. And in almost every one of the instances, he gives us a reason for it. And I'm not sure about you, but I have plenty of reason to have anxiety as we head into the next stretch of 2026. There's things I'd like to accomplish. There's things that I have not yet accomplished. There's details and decisions and dollars and effort and will I do enough? Will I be enough? Will I be able to handle enough?

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0: sides of that. Is that what you hear?
1: I think something very close to that, if nothing else, a very principled approach. It's like, if you continue with your activities that are in the dark, A, we're going to bring it out to the public to see, to the world, and we're also going to start to go after and make it, you know, a detriment or a liability for you to continue doing this activity. So I'm pretty sure the secretary knows and has a list, more than one, of institutions that are on the list. And that includes, you know, not just financial institutions, but it could be shipping firms. It could be those that are insuring those shipping interests to move Iranian petroleum. But it's not just petroleum, of course. It's at risk here.
0: Brent Sadler from the Heritage Foundation is our guest. Brent, let's talk about the naval blockade for a moment. You know, for weeks we were told by Democrats that we had lost the war because Iran had taken control of the Strait of Hormuz. There was no oil flowing. We had no capacity to do anything about it. Fast forward just a few weeks, and there's headlines now even in CNN that say Iran has lost control of the Strait of Hormuz. We've seen millions of barrels of oil flowing. And so it seems like this sort of a last-ditch effort by the Iranians to have any leverage here, the Strait of Hormuz is gone. It's evaporated for them, and it's in large part because of the U.S. Navy. How did we do it?
1: Yeah, so there's a couple of things. Again, where we are right now, there's a military element, and that's sinking the Iranian Navy, degrading significantly any of their missile forces and drone forces to threaten shipping in the Strait of Hormuz. But it's not zero. I mean, they're relying on a terror campaign to try to get inside the mind of the shippers and the captains of these ships so that they don't make the transit. It still is lethal. You had two sailors that died in the last week trying to make that transit. But more and more ships are passing through. But also importantly, and this is an important point, that this is a fight for the U.S. to lose, really, by our own actions. The oil markets have adjusted in a way they're not going to go back to. One, petroleum is moving through pipelines, the East-West pipeline across from the Persian Gulf to the Red Sea in Saudi Arabia. There's pipeline at max capacity in UAE that is now moving well over a majority of the crude oil over pipelines, and more of that is coming. It's going to take time, of course, to build the pipelines. A big question is, you know, LNG, which there is no pipeline for that, but that's really for countries like South Korea and Japan to kind of have to deal with because they rely on that. But the key point of this is the markets are moving to American advantage. The OPEC, which has been really still trying to suppress production, you had it break apart now. You have UAE that departed on May 1st. And so the themes of what has not been, you know, an oil cartel that really has American interest to one now where American energy production is going to be the strategic lever that the world spends on. And that's good for American security. And it's good for American prosperity, too.
0: Yeah. When I hear Democrats, Brent, say that we've lost the war, this was a blunder, there was no plan. So I hear this. These are political talking points. And now we see, though, how everything was working together. U.S. military campaign was overwhelmingly successful. Naval blockade, overwhelmingly successful. Now we have this sort of final blow against the Iranians, these crippling next-level economic sanctions. It's obvious to anybody who's paying attention and isn't broken-brained by their own partisanship that, yes, there was a plan, and, yes, there is a way to bring about the end of this war to not just America's advantage, but to the advantage of the rest of the civilized world. Is that how you see it?
1: Absolutely. I mean, there's a couple ways to go about fighting this war. The president has chosen to take his time about it because he has all the advantages. I mean, the military threat is significantly reduced from the Iranians. If you wanted to kind of march in and dictate terms, that's putting boots on the ground, and that's not something that anyone's really, really entertaining, nor is it necessary to get to a better place. So let time play out. The economic pressure and the military pressures have to be maintained, of course, hand in hand. But time is actually on the United States' side. It's certainly not on the Chinese side in this. And I think the regime in Tehran is, you know, by the time they realize the game is up for them, it'll be too late. And you'll start to see a fracturing of the regime very quickly.
0: That's Brent Sadler from the Heritage Foundation, naval warfare expert here on the Scott Jennings Show. We got a little more from Scott Bessent's press conference, which just ended a few minutes ago. Here's the Secretary of the Treasury, cut 15.
2: Any of those institutions targeted here, is that something that is coming.

0: this campaign, or is the very delicate trade truce with China something that, that could prohibit you from, you know, going that far and taking that very big step?
1: We want to make clear to here today that no one is above the reach of U.S. sanctions, that if they facilitate transactions and are part of the ecosystem that turns Iranian oil into money, into repression, they will be targeted. We find that the best way to engage with countries is through quiet diplomacy, and we are level setting with every country to tell them our expectations. We know who they are, they know who they are, so when the hammer of U.S. Treasury actions falls upon them, they will have no one to blame but themselves. So, Richard from CBS.
2: Brent, when I hear Scott Bessent talking today, I hear American resolve. And that is a real difference in attitude here, isn't it? Between the Trump administration, which I think you correctly pointed out, they've exhibited patience and resolve versus the manic, frantic, hand-wringing, anti-American, hyper-partisan Democrats who want to declare American defeat for political reasons. I hear resolve versus manic, frantic politics. How do you see it?
3: I see it the same way. It's going to take time to play out. I don't think it's going to be many months to play out the economic, this economic campaign to force at least a collapse of this regime, at least in part. It's going to happen fairly quickly. We'll know if this course of action is the right one, I think, certainly before the midterm elections. Now, the other thing that's, the rubber is going to meet the road here is the China element here. There's a lot riding the summit in September. So how much resolve that the administration has on holding Chinese entities, and some of those are, of course, government entities and agencies, to account, it's going to be the real test of this. And one of the key things is the United States and this quiet diplomacy providing avenues for the Chinese to find to meet their energy needs elsewhere. And that's on the tune of several million barrels of petroleum a day and untold amounts of LNG that they have to find other markets. Ideally, that'd be the United States, but that quiet diplomacy can make sure that they have an off-ramp while we continue to wield the economic hammer over their head by not complying. And they're going to try to cheat, of course, at the same time.
2: One more cut from Scott Bessent. Let's hear cut 14.
1: Devote themselves to death to America and seek nuclear weapons to do just that. They have murdered and maimed more of our citizens and service members than any other terrorist regime on earth. And they have been at war against America, their neighbors in the Gulf, and much of the world for 47 years. President Trump has taken action that his predecessors have long deferred. And under his leadership, America is no longer managing the Iranian threat. We are ending it.
2: There you have it from Scott Bessent. Brent Sadler, thanks for coming by. We'll have you back in soon to continue to further cover the victory of the Americans in Iran. Quick note about a documentary that is coming out that I think you're going to want to hear. 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But Charlie sat down for an interview just a couple of weeks before he was assassinated, and it turned into this documentary, and it's sort of wrestling over questions of faith and history and what's going on in our world today. 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
9: This is Albert Moeller for townhall.com. The most amazing development on the American political landscape right now is the emergence of socialism. Yeah, I said it. Socialism. Just recently, CBS News launched a major investigative study looking into political support for socialism. Among the key takeaways are the fact that among those who identify as Democrats, 58% have a positive view of socialism. Only 32% of Democrats said they had a positive view of capitalism. It gets worse. Among respondents with a college degree and even higher, 71% say they have a positive view of socialism. The most obvious influence over these students is leftist professors teaching leftist ideologies. The culture of elite education is teaching university students wrong lessons about the economy, and it's doing so in so many different ways. Students' increasing support for socialism shows it, as do the polls. It's a seismic development when you think about the future of civilization and the future of the United States of America. I'm Albert Mobler.
4: Saying, I don't know, is no longer acceptable. 660 AM, The Answer. Civilization, one busted leftist narrative at a time. It's the Scott Jennings Show.
2: Coming up in 30 seconds, we bring you an interesting update to this China birth tourism story that we've been covering. 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That campaign, courtesy of our friends at Americans for Prosperity. And if I may say, I was with AFP out in Des Moines, Iowa this weekend. Thousands of people gathered up in Des Moines to talk about entrepreneurship and the spirit of America here at America 250, and it was a wonderful time. And saw all of our friends out there, so thanks for that invitation. Next guest here is senior contributor at The Federalist and she has some reporting about actions being taken by the Trump administration to curb the rise of birth tourism. Her name is Helen Raleigh, making her inaugural appearance on the Scott Jennings Show. Helen, welcome in. Tell us what you found out about how the Trump people are cracking down successfully on birth tourism.
10: Thank you for having me, Scott. I'm a big fan. So President Trump recently signed an executive order banning the cracking down on birth tourism. And as a result, the State Department also set up a task force. The State Department has successfully revoked 600 tourist visas as suspect of the primary goal was birth tourism. And those actions really already have a deterrence effect. So on Chinese social media, pregnant women or intended to pregnant women are exchanging messages about some women's previous travel to U.S. to give birth, and now their tourist visa being application being rejected, and some of them actually were turned away at the border by the custom officers. And so there were a lot of uncertainty and anxiety, and there are discussions about some women are thinking about changing their plan to come to U.S. Just for the goal to give birth, have their children obtain U.S. citizenship. So there's definitely those actions by the Trump administration is working.
2: Yeah, according to your reporting, Helen, the State Department has already revoked more than 600 visas worldwide as part of this effort. And so what you're telling us is that the president communicated, I'm not putting up with this anymore. His administration took concrete actions. And now the word on the street in China is we can't get away with this anymore. So basically, the actions are working, but also the news is spreading on the ground in China. Is that right?
10: Yes, basically, believe it or not, Scott, if you enforce existing law, actually you will deter, unlawful behaviors. So it's
2: imagine
10: not
2: that.
10: Against the law to. Yeah, exactly, right? It's not against the law to give birth while you're in the United States, but it is stated in U.S. law. It is against the U.S. immigration law that if you apply for tourist visa with specific purpose to come to U.S. to give birth, that is always against the law. And with a little bit of enforcement, and that deterrence effect is very obvious.
2: All right. The writer is Helen Raleigh, and I would recommend you check her out at The Federalist, thefederalist.com. Her latest headline is Chinese social media chatter indicates Trump's birth tourism crackdown is starting to work. Helen, I'm really grateful that you wrote this piece because oftentimes, our government announces things and we hear it and we say, oh, that sounds like a good idea. But how many times do we ever say, well, what happened with that? And in this case, you followed up on it, and you found out that visas are being revoked. You have people who are trying to violate our laws being turned away at the border. And because of all these actions, the word is out on Chinese social media. The United States isn't playing this game anymore. They mean what they say, that they're not going to put up with this birth tourism, and the crackdown is working. Helen Raleigh, thanks for coming on the show. We look forward to having you again.
10: Thank you.
2: All right, that was Helen Raleigh from The Federalist. I love it when we get new writers, Hollywood Sean. Helen making her debut here with a great story. We'll have Helen back, and we're always grateful for the journalists out there bringing good information to the American people. More news after this. Stay with us.
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15: With SRN News, I'm Jason Walker. The investigation continuing near Portland, Oregon, where five people were murdered over the weekend. A suspect later was found dead. Washington County Sheriff's Office says detectives do not believe it was a random act of violence. Postal Service advancing a Trump administration plan to strengthen oversight of mail-in voting as the issue moves through the courts. Now the USPS finalizing a rule requiring voter eligibility list and unique tracking barcodes for federal mail ballots. As a back-to-school event, at the school event at the Rose Garden Monday, President Trump was touting his administration's approach to education, like expanding school choice and banning biological males and girls' sports. SRN News.
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4: 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The Answer.
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25: Morning, glory, and evening, grace, America. Good Monday to you. We have a week left in August. I hope you're ready to enjoy your last week of August 2026. I was until Saturday, and Deshaun Watson ruined the season for the Browns fans. Can I just play one clip from that, please? Cut number 31.
26: No, I don't regret anything in my life.
25: I don't regret anything in my life. Thank you, Mr. Watson. More on that next hour. I got to do the news first, and there's a lot of news. Secretary Bessent announced Operation Economic Fury times 10. It's going to be the collapse of the Iranian economy. It's going to happen in fairly rapid fashion. We got a trade war going on with Canada. and Mark Carney asked for it. He's getting it. They're going to lose it. Bad for our Canadian neighbors. We like Canada, but they've been freeloaders for about 50 years, and you can't spend 2% on GDP on defense and expect us to pick up the tab on trade as well, and the president's not going to put up with that. We got a lot to do, but I want to begin with Hassan Piker, who is the living, breathing heart of the Democratic Party in 2026. Hassan Piker, who lifted Abdul El-Sayed to victory in Michigan in the primary, who's out there on tour this past weekend, exciting the young radical left-wing base of the Democratic Party, the DSAers and others. I don't think Piker is himself formally DSA, but he's DSA adjacent. And he is the face of the Democratic Party. Hassan Piker is a radical left-wing Islamist apologist. And he had this to say. He went to the Fear and Live tour in San Francisco this weekend and mocked Charlie Kirk, the anniversary of whose assassination is coming up on September 10th, cut number 4.

0: Sean Piker is mocking the grief and some of the songs that were sung at Charlie's funeral, and perfectly within his First Amendment rights to do, and perfectly within the rights of every American to be repulsed by the fact that he is monetizing grief over Charlie's assassination on the anniversary of it. Senator Scott brings this up on Meet the Press yesterday. Christian Welker won't let him go there. Cut number five.
1: All right, let's talk about another state that you raised, another big state, Michigan, the face-off between Democrat Abdul El-Sayed and former Congressman Mike Rogers. The NRSC continues to put out social media posts claiming that Abdul El-Sayed has quote-unquote terrorist ties, and yet there is no evidence that he has terrorist ties. Senator, should the NRSC stop running those ads?
2: Well, we know without question that he had family members who helped resource Osama bin Laden. We know without question that he campaigns with Piker, who said at one point that America deserved 9/11.
1: Let's stay focused on Al-Sayed, though. Let's stay focused on Al-Sayed and what he has said and believes in.
2: Birds
1: There's no
2: of a
1: evidence.
2: Feather flock together.
0: Can I stop here? Why you asked for what evidence is there that El-Sayed traffics in terrorist alliances? El-Sayed has said he supports Hamas over Israel. Piker. And Piker campaigned with El-Sayed on the day before. It's undisputable. I can't even believe it that Kristen would bring that up. Scott Jennings, on a panel with Dana Bash and Democratic strategist Maria Cardona, attempts to bring up what Piker did to insult the memory of Charlie Kirk and exploit the grief of those who feel great sorrow at his murder. Cut number seven.
3: Scott?
4: Well, you know, I opened up my social media algorithm this morning, Maria, to find that the principal spokesperson for the Democratic Party, Hassan Piker, was leading a rally last night. Reading a rally last night to celebrate the assassination of Charlie Kirk.
3: You know, that's
4: so I love the recitation of the talking points. All of the energy in your party is behind a bunch of violent socialists who have taken over the messaging operation of the Democratic Party. And look, midterms are historically good for the party out of power. I wonder if Democrats are squandering their opportunity because they've outsourced all of their energy and messaging to people who want to fundamentally rip out the United States of America root and branch.
3: That message reeks of desperation on...
0: Can't answer it because Hassan Piker did do that. You just saw the video if you're watching on the Salem News Channel, on Fast TV, on Roku, on Amazon, on Samsung, on Pluto TV. You saw it. You can see it. I put it on my X account on Saturday. Democrat Congressman Jake Auchincloss was on Fox News with Shannon Bream, and he gets to see the Piker video. Cut number nine.
5: So there is a video of somebody who's been campaigning a lot with Democratic candidates or Democratic socialist candidates who say they belong in your party. Hassan Piker, he has not disavowed this video that's out there circulating this weekend, where he's singing a song that appears to be mocking the death of Charlie Kirk, of people who would, you know, be worshipped as Christians, worshipping Jesus. What's your message to those within your party who are campaigning, fundraising, and appearing with Hassan Piker?
6: I reject Hassan Piker's ideology, whether it was seeming to celebrate or at least excuse 9/11, whether it is seeming to excuse the assassination of Charlie Kirk, which I condemned immediately. The Democratic Party does not stand for what Hassan Piker stands for. The Democratic Party also needs to be able to reach young voters from all walks of life who are angry at a status quo in which they cannot afford to buy a home. In which
0: all right, there goes
6: into
0: talking
6: security
0: points. Once you get away from Piker, Megan Hayes, a former Biden aide, on also with Shannon Bream about Hassan Piker. Cut number 10.
5: I want to circle back to this Hassan Piker video. We haven't independently, verified that, but he's not disowning it on his own social media. Megan, what does this mean for the party? Because there are a lot of candidates under the Democratic banner who are fundraising and campaigning and appearing on stages with him.
7: No, they should not be doing that. Absolutely not. Everything he says is disgusting. He's anti-Semitic. He's a misogynist. The Democratic Party should be disavowing him. Nobody should be campaigning with him. You're actually seeing some of the Democratic people who are running who were close to him in their primaries now distancing themselves, like Abdul El-Sayed in Michigan. And so the Democrats should take note here. This is not what we want in our party. This is not the kind of person we want in our party. He does not represent us, and he should not...
0: Too late. You got El Sayed over the line. He's out there mobilizing every young Democrat who went to the San Francisco event, and Democrats are afraid to condemn it because they have no spine. Josh Holmes, our friend from Ruthless, was on Fox News with Shannon Bream on Sunday, cut number 12.
5: All right, Josh.
8: No question. Let me first say, just on the Hassan Piker front, there are no takebacks in politics. You can't use Hassan Piker to go get yourself a nomination and be the standard bearer of the Democratic Party and then show up in a general election, pretend like you don't know who he is. And I think an awful lot of Democrats are trying to do that. On the Republican side, look, I don't think it's any secret. This is going to be an extremely difficult election. All of the environmental factors point to what should be a successful run for Democrats in a midterm. You start with the historical bias, obviously, of a party in power, but then you go through presidential approval rating, economy, and where some of these states are up, and it's a tough map. I think when it comes down to money, though, this really boils down to Texas. Republicans can win Texas and secure a Senate majority unquestionably with the electorate that is in Texas, but they're going to have to spend. And you look at all the various super PACs. MAGA Inc. is the one right now that has not made any reservations. And we enter into September, they got $400 million. It gets pretty hard to spend that quickly. I wonder how that's going to impact Texas ultimately, because I think the outcome may be based on that.
0: Now, I do think James Tallarico is DSA adjacent. He's not a member of the DSA. I don't even know if he's been endorsed by DSA. He's so weird. He's so not Texas. If, in fact, James Tallarico is elected in Texas, they're going to have to pull Friday Night Lights off of every streaming service. They're going to have to collect the DVDs that are out there and smash them. They're going to have to repudiate the Alamo. Tallarico is like Bay Area, wacky, completely left-wing lunatic, but he's not a hater like Hassan Piker and Abdul El Sayed. There is another controversy, which I just began to break, about something Hassan Piker said about Jeremy Moss, and Abdul El Sayed is busy trying to run away from it. Too late, as Josh Holmes said, you don't get to climb into the car seat with Abdul El Sayed for the primary and then pretend he's not there with you as your running mate through the general. Ditto Troy Jackson in Maine. He's a DSAer up against moderate Susan Collins, who's chairwoman of the Senate Appropriations Committee. It would be insane for Mainers not to vote for her. Ditto for John Houston in Ohio, running against the infirm old Sherrod Brown. Ditto for Mike Whatley in North Carolina. All across the country, Ashley Hinson's going to win in Iowa, Ruby Red State. People will come home. I have more news for you after the break. Stay tuned. I want to introduce you to this week's sponsor, the Hugh Hewitt Book Club, author Craig W. Stanfill and his new novel, Carbon Zero. 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
0: Welcome back, America. My bumps today, I read this morning, Carly Simon, age 83, released a new album last week from her home on Martha's Vineyard called It Comes in Waves. I thought, well, I haven't heard this, but I loved Carly Simon, you know, 50 years ago. So let's see how she sounds, and she sounds pretty good. That's what will be our bump music today. Carly Simon, Comes in Waves, brand new album last week at the age of 83. I salute Carly Simon. Now, I'm a news program, politics, news, public policy. But I will be doing sports in hours one and two and three. I will be talking about the fiasco in Cleveland, the Deshaun Watson fiasco, because it's really about epistemic closure and smart people doing dumb things, and why do smart people do dumb things, and I'll explain it next hour. But first, I want to go through the news, because there's a lot of news, including Secretary of the Treasury Scott Bessent's press conference earlier this afternoon. Let's go to the announcement of Operation Economic Outcast against Iran, cut number 19.
15: Today, at President Trump's direction, the United States Treasury has begun Operation Economic Outcast, an unprecedented campaign against the Islamic Republic of Iran and its enablers. In the Second World War, D-Day marked the historic beginning of a campaign with our allies to target and drive the enemy from its positions, including those in third countries. Today, in that same spirit, we are launching an economic onslaught against Iran's financial connections around the globe. Around the globe. Our objective is to sever every economic lifeline that sustains this tyrannical regime until Tehran stands alone.
0: Our oil is down to $85 a barrel today, so well received by oil markets. Cut number 20, Secretary Bessent.
15: President Trump has taken action that his predecessors have long deferred. And under his leadership, America is no longer managing the Iranian threat. We are ending it. Our great armed forces have laid the groundwork for achieving the president's objective of preventing Iran from ever obtaining nuclear weapons. They have shown America's resolve to finally end this threat. And the strength of America's economy under President Trump allows us to wage this sustained financial operation alongside the might of our military.
0: Cut number 21.
15: Iran now faces a very clear choice with only two paths before them. Complete global isolation and a subsistence economy, or a path back to normalcy with an opportunity to rejoin the global economy. Today, we are launching Operation Economic Outcast to foreclose every other option available to the Iranian regime. Treasury has mapped every node, every facilitator, and every network that Iran has used to smuggle oil and evade sanctions. Beginning today, the actions of Treasury and other agencies will tighten the noose and block every potential source of revenue that funds the IRGC and the evil Iranian regime. We are enforcing a zero-leakage approach. There will be no minimal breathing space for the regime to rebuild its capacity to inflict terror against America and the world.
0: Zero leakage. He continues, cut number 22.
15: The final refuge of this regime is a mistaken conclusion of nations that still finance the Iranian threat in the hopes of evading it. It is no longer acceptable to operate in the gray spaces of this conflict. Countries cannot claim they are blind to enabling this activity. Iran's enablers purchase, transport its petroleum. They facilitate the flow of its finances through exchange houses and free trade zones. They welcome Iran's flights and maintain registries on its behalf. They turn a blind eye to seaborne fuel transfers and overland transits. They condone illicit use of their banks, all the while concealing the extent of their complicity.
0: Cut number 23, as Secretary Bessent continues.
15: The president is making phone calls to world leaders with specific requests to cease their interactions with the regime. We are already seeing results. Over the weekend, comments from Iranian leadership clearly acknowledge the effect of this campaign, and nations that facilitate any interactions with the regime should quickly heed our message. Those who stand with the United States will reap the rewards of our partnership. Those who tether themselves to the Iranian regime should expect to share in the isolation of a withering regime.
0: We got three more. Cut 24 of Secretary Bessent.
15: Teams from Treasury, State, and the U.S. military are now meeting with their global counterparts to tell them that the United States expects action. Every country has a defined timeline to shut down activities we have identified. If they do not take action, we will do so unilaterally through Treasury authorities. For example, every branch of Bank Mele must be shuttered and dark. And let me be clear, any entity that facilitates money laundering on behalf of Iran will be removed from the U.S. dollar system.
0: So Bank Mele is Iran's national bank. They have branches all over the world. That's a very clear thing. Shutter it, or we're out of the SWIFT program. Cut number 25.
15: The new sectoral sanctions determinations issued today target five of Iran's most vital lifelines that it exploits in other countries: digital assets, technology, gold, aviation, and shipping. These measures broaden secondary sanctions risk for anyone foolish enough to continue conducting business with this regime, and will accelerate the speed with we pursue them. As I speak,
0: it's good. It's a comprehensive. It's a complete, and it will have very grave effects on the Iranian people, but more importantly, on the IRGC. The regime is suffocating, and the pillow has come down on their face. Got my relief factor here. Got a 10.5-mile trundle in on Saturday. I was moving a little bit slow at church yesterday. A little bit slow, but I bounced back because I take my relief factor in. Now, I'm not fast anymore. I had breakfast this morning with a friend of my brother-in-law, and we were talking about running, and I said, I used to be fast. I'm not fast anymore, but I'm still stubborn. But I probably went a little bit longer than I should have. But I got my Icarian curcumin resveratrol omega. I take it right now. It is that simple. It is that easy. And it does make you rebound more quickly because it helps your body's anti-inflammatory system kick in to fight the impact. I mean, when you do a long distance after you've been doing fours and sixes, and you trundle along at a pretty good speed, run, walk. Then your body says, wait, you haven't done this in a while, and it hurts. But that's just inflammation. It's nothing bad, minor aches and pains. It'll be gone tomorrow because I've been taking Relief Factor today. 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
25: I wish I might be just lower than a human dream.
0: Carly Simon released a brand new album last week at the age of 83. And so I thought we would play some cuts from Comes in Waves. That's the title of the album. And good on her. I want to play for you Cut 31. People expect me to be talking about Deshaun Watson all show. I'll do that next hour and maybe an hour three. But here's Deshaun Watson, the break me in half comment from Saturday's press conference after a stinky, horrible, terrible game because he's no good. Cut number 31.
1: No, I don't regret anything in my life.
0: You got to know something about Deshaun Watson to realize how that sounded to Cleveland Browns fans. And against the advice of everybody in fandom and every sports writer and sports analyst who covers the Browns and national media, literally 100%, don't start that guy. That guy is poison on your team. He's going to ruin you, Coach Monken. Coach Monken announced today starting Deshaun Watson week one of the NFL against Jacksonville in a couple of weeks. More on that next hour. Now I want to tell you about a sponsor, because we have the Hugh Hewitt Book Club. And I do sponsor books, and a brand new one is coming your way called Carbon Zero. Carbon Zero is by Craig Stanfill. Craig Stanfill is an AI innovator, an AI pioneer, and he decided he would imagine where the technology could take us. And from someone who truly understands the project, the subject matter, and I'm holding the advanced copy right here, I couldn't put it down. I read it in 2 days, and it's scary, very scary. One command to the wrong AI agent, and a lot can go wrong. Indeed, dystopian novel land goes wrong. And Carbon Zero is the novel that explains how that happens. 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And right now, if you just want the Kindle edition for a fast read to end the summer, that's only $2.99. The book is, you know, I don't know what the regular book price is. It's over at Amazon.com. But, okay, how bad can AI be? What could really go wrong? Craig Stanfill knows. Carbon Zero describes it. I'm going to talk to him tomorrow in an interview for the book club, and I'll be telling you about it all week long. But if you want to know, like, worst case, this is worst case. And, look, it's dystopian fiction. We hope it doesn't come true. Could it come true? I don't know about AI. Do you know about AI? I know people who know AI, and they tell me, no, it's like any new technology, can go good, it can go bad. It's like nuclear weaponry. Okay, not reassuring. Carbon Zero, Craig Stanfill. Let me also tell you about another one of our sponsors, the American Legislative Exchange Council, alec.org/you. The American Legislative Exchange Council has been doing for decades one thing, policy. They're nonpartisan. They bring together state legislators from every single state, and they get them in a big room a couple of times a year, and they produce new policies. Their most recent one is on data centers. Very, very reasonable. Very, very smart. Very, very balanced. China Communist Party is using social media to scare Americans about data centers. It's a very bad idea.

0: owners do not add load to the grid. They've got to bring their own power with them. That's possible in places like Ohio and Pennsylvania and Texas and North Dakota. Wherever there's stranded natural gas, whether there's water power, they can produce their own power. You don't have to worry about the grid. But we do need data centers, or China will win the AI race. China wins the AI race, and I go back to carbon zero, and we really don't want to go there. We really don't want to go there. So let me finish by telling you that Duane's World will be available tomorrow, and I think Senator Talent will be with him, and they can talk about data centers and all that kind of stuff. But if you want to belong to Duane's World, you have to belong to the universe. If you want to belong to the universe, you have to go to HughHewitt.com and join. And then on Tuesdays and Thursday night at 7 p.m. Eastern, 4 p.m. in the West, Duane takes the stage with the after show. We used to call it the after show. Now it's called Duane's World. And his minions known as the Tribbles. And they are a merry, frolicking, usually intoxicated bunch of people. And they have a great deal of fun. But you can't have that, nor can you subtext me, unless you, in fact, head over to HughHewitt.com. Join the universe. Be a part of that community. Subtext me. Talk with Duane. 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
0: I want to introduce you to this week's sponsor, the Hugh Hewitt Book Club, author Craig W. Stanfill and his new novel, Carbon Zero. 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
3: 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Except employees, their parent, affiliate, subsidiary, or successor companies, advertising and promotion agencies, contest prize suppliers, participating advertisers, sponsors, and immediate family members of anyone so employed. Contest entries must include entrant's name, address, and daytime and evening telephone numbers. 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One winner per household. Listeners can only win one contest, including but not limited to phone-in, email, internet, or postal entry once every 60 days. In the event of contest requiring telephone or fax entries, sponsors are not responsible for the inability of caller to complete the call within specified time, whether due to telephone equipment malfunctions, disconnections, busy lines, or other circumstances. Only calls to the designated telephone number will be eligible to win. In the event of contest requiring mail entries, postal or electronic, and sponsors are not responsible for the timeliness of delivery or electronic malfunctions that may affect the delivery or content of the entry. Neither are they responsible for misdirected, illegible, postage due, or lost mail. Decision of the judges is final. All participants agree to be bound by these rules, void where prohibited by law. All federal, state, and local laws and regulations apply. Prizes are specified within individual contest rules. Prizes are non-transferable and non-exchangeable. No substitution or cash equivalent will be made. Reserves the right to substitute a prize of equal or greater value if the awarded prize is unavailable for any reason. Winners agree to come by the station to provide proof of age and identity, photo identification a must, and to execute an affidavit of eligibility, indemnification, and release within 30 days.

0: days of winning. Prizes can be mailed so long as winner completes a mail release form and also provides a copy of photo identification. Failure to comply will result in forfeiture of prize. Unclaimed prizes will not be awarded. All federal, state, and local laws and regulations apply. All federal, state, and local taxes are the sole responsibility of the winner. Participation constitutes permission without any further obligation to the contest winner to use winner's name, voice, address, and likeness for promotional purposes. Additional rules or eligibility requirements may be announced on air, provided on the website, or may be attained by sending a self-addressed stamped envelope with the identity of the contest inquiry to 6400 North Beltline Road, Suite 110, Irving, Texas, 75063.
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2: Welcome back, America. I'm Hugh Hewitt, joined by Ambassador Michael Oren. Dr. Oren is the founder of the Israel Advocacy Program Project. Dr. Oren, welcome. I've been waiting to talk to you for 2 weeks. Last week, Israel dispatched its jets to bomb airstrips in Syria that had something to do with Turkey. But the way it's been explained in the Israeli English language media makes no sense to me. What happened and why did Israel do it? What did it hope to accomplish?
3: Well, first of all, great to be back with you, Hugh. Let's put it in context. The context is Israel post October 7th. October 7th was a result of successive Israeli governments being passive, while massive terrorist forces, enemy forces built up on our borders, on Gaza, in Lebanon, etc. That's never going to happen again. Post October 7th, Israel is a very different Syria, Israel. And, you know, after many years of effort, finally Iran was forced to withdraw from Syria. Syria is the linchpin of the Middle East and astride our northern border. And that was a huge, huge event for Israel, I think for the entire Middle East. But now there's a vacuum in Syria. There's a government there of Ahmed al-Shara, which is a new government. It's not a strong government. It's a weak government. It's going to be regional powers and perhaps international powers are going to try to take advantage of that weakness. And, of course, the primary suspect here was Turkey. Syria has a Sunni majority. Turkey is a Sunni country, and it is led by Mr. Erdogan, who is a pan-Islamicist, and began to move in to Syria. And that was a totally intolerable situation for the state of Israel. Turkey, under its current leadership, is not a frenemy country, it's an enemy country. It supports every effort to destroy this country, to kill Israelis, put it in the most prosaic form. And Mr. Erdogan likely always compares Israel and Netanyahu to Hitler, to the Nazis, and questions our right to exist. So the presence of Turkish troops, military troops, in Syria was an utterly intolerable situation for post-October 7th Israel. And Israel acted to send a message, received information, intelligence, and I have from my own sources that was very good intelligence, that the Turkish Air Force was planning to install systems around that air base, the Abu Dhabi air base in northwest Syria, and Israel was going to act to preempt it. And Israel did, and I think Turkey has gotten the message. People are going to describe this action by, you know, Netanyahu's to attempt to flex muscles before the election. I don't think that's true. I think this is an issue of national strategic importance, and it was a very essential message. It's interesting that President Trump, in contrast to many Europeans and most Middle Eastern Europeans, Donald Trump has not come out and condemned this.
2: What kind of systems were they trying to install, Michael Oren? Were there radars, defensive arrays, SAMs, that sort of stuff?
3: Yeah, D, all of the above. And they have access to very advanced systems, and including, by the way, Russian systems. As you know, it's one of the issues that is holding up the sale of F-35s to Turkey is because they have these Russian advanced anti-aircraft systems, S-300, S-400. We've worked so hard to remove these systems from around our airspace, both in Syria and Iran and elsewhere. We're not going to have them reintroduced through a back door in Syria. It's just not going to happen. And, you know, we have no animosity toward the Turkish people. We had many, many years of very close relationships. 500,000 Israelis used to have summer vacations in Turkey every year, including my family. We'd like to go back to that, but not under this government. And they pose a strategic threat to the state of Israel. I would just qualify that by saying it's not of the same magnitude of the strategic threat posed by Iran. And I can explain it in two sentences. One is that Erdogan is not the supreme leader. Sunnis do not look upon him the way Shiites look at the supreme leader in Iran. And in addition to being a pan-Islamicist, he's a pan-Ottomanist. He seems to think that Arabs in the Middle East are longing to go back to the Ottoman Empire. Huh. They do not want to go back to the empire. So that's a check on Erdogan.
2: I want to ask a second question. Mark Dubowitz, who is well known to you, CEO of the Foundation for the Defense of Democracy, has written that he expects Iran to try a, quote, October surprise, actually a couple of them. One at Israel, designed to damage Netanyahu before the election. One at everything that moves, designed to damage President Trump before the November elections. What do you make of that scenario?
3: I think he's half right, and I'll explain what I mean by half right. I do think that the Iranians are not stupid, and they're not going to wait around to be strangled by the naval blockade. And you'll recall that I said on this program, what is it, back in April and March, that the military phase of this war is over. Now we have to move to the naval blockade. The motto would be the Cold War, not the Iraq and Afghanistan war. It's great. I think it's working. But the Iranians are not going to sit by passively and go into that, you know, quietly into that dark night. And they will try to precipitate provoke a military engagement with the United States to get those oil prices spiking once again and probably get the Democrats back into one, if not both, houses of Congress. That's going to be their goal. And America has to be very vigilant, very cautious, not to get dragged into that trap. Where I think Mark errs, I don't think the Iranians want Netanyahu to go. I think the Iranians want Netanyahu to stay. For several reasons. One is that there may be a very different prime minister who's going to have to prove his mettle. Someone like Salman, like Gadi Eisenkot, someone like Naftali Bennett, who could be much more aggressive. You know, Israel, Netanyahu's his reputation in Israel is much different than it is in the United States and abroad. And abroad, he's thought of being as militaristic and very aggressive. In Israel, he's thought of being very reticent and conflict averse. And I think the Iranians may share that. Not just that, what could be better for Iran's PR in the world than having Benjamin Netanyahu, who is regarded by large swaths of Western public opinion as toxic? No one knows Bennett. No one, very few people know Bennett. Almost nobody knows Gadi Eisenkot. And that would give Israel a free rein for a certain amount of time. So I would disagree with Mark that the Iranians want to replace Netanyahu. I think they want to keep him. Doesn't mean they don't want to provoke us. They may want to provoke us last line in order to further degrade the Republicans' chance of winning in November. Why? Because if Israel gets dragged into this war, then once again people in the United States will say, look, the Republicans are doing Israel's bidding and being dragged into a war which is not in America's interest.
2: All right, this is the first of eight recommendations or predictions you'll have to make in the next 8 weeks, Dr. Oren. Mm-hmm. Who's going to be the next prime minister of Israel?
3: Well, I've been coming out saying that there's a wild card, and his name is Avigdor Lieberman, who's not very well known in the United States. And I don't know how much time I have to discuss this, but Lieberman is a person who would probably get about 10 seats in Knesset. We saw how Naftali Bennett back in 2021 became prime minister with only 7 seats in Knesset because there was basically a tie between all the various camps. And the only way that Israel could move on and not have yet another round of elections was by making him prime minister. Well, the same thing can happen again. Right now, according to all the polls, there's basically a tie. And Israel could go from election to election to election. Netanyahu would remain the prime minister for months and months at a time. Victor Lieberman could say, we could do this, or you can make me prime minister, and we can end the Netanyahu era. He's been a former foreign minister, a former defense minister, and a former finance minister, and he's succeeded at all those jobs. So it wouldn't be the worst outcome.
2: All right. Dr. Michael Oren, always good to talk to you. Follow me on X at Dr. Michael Oren. Follow me in the next segment of today's Hugh Hewitt Show. Thank you, Ambassador Oren. Stay tuned.
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2: Welcome back, America. I'm Hugh Hewitt. Coming up, I'm going to give you my opinion of the toxic waste dump that is the Cleveland Browns media reputation today and their fan base's smoldering volcanic reaction at what they did. But it's not a sports talk show. This is really about how does an organization make such a bad decision? And the answer is applicable to every organization everywhere. It's when you close yourself off from inputs and you just decide you're smarter than everybody and you're not going to care about what anyone thinks, and you press forward on your, quote, plan. And, you know, you can get away with it in sports if you own the team, and it's the NFL because you're buoyed along by 31 other franchises. But they're going to try and sell seat licenses in Cleveland next month for a new stadium that's 2 years down the road. I don't know what they're thinking. Meanwhile, I want to play for you the last bit of Scott Bessent at the Treasury press conference today about the effort to collapse Iran's economy, cut number 26.
11: This is a sustained campaign to collapse every last option for Iran. Let there be no ambiguity as to the position of the United States. An economic engagement of any kind with this murderous regime will expose those responsible to the full reach of American power. For decades, this regime has drawn strength from a calculus that regards Iranian retaliation as certain and American enforcement as negotiable. Under President Trump, that era is over. To the ordinary soldiers supporting this regime, as more and more of your paychecks stop or are supposedly just delayed, ask whether your commanders are leading your country to triumph or to ruin. And recall that the Berlin Wall fell when ordinary soldiers decided not to shoot at their own people. And to those who enable Tehran, do not discount the cost of testing Washington's resolve. No nation should expect to enjoy the rewards of our system while helping those who seek to destroy it. It is now a time for world leaders to make a decision between prosperity and isolation, peace and terror, America and Iran. The campaign we begin today will gather force with every day that follows, and it will not end until this regime stands alone.
2: The Iranian rial, which is their basic currency, fell below $2 million to $1 today. 2 million rials to $1. I believe it was 2,033,000 rials to a dollar. It's going to continue to plummet. And maximum sanctions plus the blockade plus secondary sanctions on anyone doing business with Iran, the regime is in desperate, desperate situation. I'll talk about it with Senator Tom Cotton, chairman of the Senate Intelligence Committee, next hour. And yes, I'm going to get to the Browns. Don't go anywhere, America. I'm Duke Hewitt.
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4: With SRN News, I'm Jason Walker. Well, the trade war between Washington and Ottawa just keeps growing. New tariffs likely to be raising prices for products on both sides of the border, each side now blaming the other for the collapse of the recent negotiations. U.S. Trade Representative Jamison Greer says the new Canada tariffs cover just a very minute fraction of U.S. consumption.
5: This is something where we don't actually expect a huge impact. I mean, the Canadian situation may be different for them. I know they view it differently, of course, and that's fine. But for the U.S. small business, for the U.S. manufacturer, for the U.S. worker, you know, this is a way for us actually to try to get wine and spirits back on the shelves in Canada. It's a way to make sure that our small dairy farmers who have had very limited access into Canada.
4: That is U.S. Trade Representative Jamison Greer. This is SRN News.
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11: Near the end of the Revolutionary War, George Washington received a letter from one of his own officers. Colonel Louis Nicola suggested that America might be better served by a monarchy, with Washington himself as king. Washington firmly rejected the idea. He had spent years leading Americans in a fight for independence from a monarchy. He would not see that victory end with America creating a king of its own. He understood that the cause of the revolution was greater than any one man. His example reminds us that power can be offered, earned, or taken. But character determines whether we use it for ourselves or remain faithful to something greater.
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13: 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Welcome to the program. No Victor Krebs allowed because we've got a country to save. 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
13: 888-971-SAGE, 888-971-7243. I am Larry Elder. 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Watching some of the cable news, you'll see a map of the Strait of Hormuz. They have little lights on there purporting to show you the ships that are not getting through. Now, last week we talked about the fact that they're going through at night. The radar is not picking it up, so I'm not quite sure what these little maps are supposed to pick up. If they're going through of evading the radar to the extent that Iran still has it. So I'm reading this morning, front page article, LA Times. Trump's pressure plan, which we're going to talk about in a second, for Iran may backfire. Subheadline, new U.S. strategy for economic isolation could have no effect or prompt retaliation. First paragraph, President Trump is betting new sanctions, a naval blockade, and ramped up economic pressure against Iran's trading partners can accomplish what thousands of bombs and missiles could not, force Iran to accept the deal to end the war on U.S. terms. Second paragraph. This is all I want to read. But like other U.S. efforts to force Iran into capitulation, there's one main problem. Iran's Islamic Revolutionary Guard Corps, which has claimed control of the vital Strait of Hormuz and sent volleys of attack drones across the Persian Gulf, may be impervious to such pressure and has plenty of ways to retaliate. All right, that's this morning's LA Times. This morning's New York Post headline, Trump is winning the Iran war, stay the course. I guess it covered two different wars. New York Post says the oil is flowing through the Strait of Hormuz, quote, meaning Tehran's gambit of closing it has failed, end of quote. It says the neighbors that Iran has been attacking have had enough. UAE, United Arab Emirates, quote, last week cut off all transactions, including financial ones, close quote, with Iran. Dubai, for decades, has been a key to Tehran's evasion of sanctions. It's now been cut off. Says Iranian inflation was already running over 90%. Mass unemployment, quote, leaving the regime increasingly unable to pay its regular army, end of quote. Again, entirely different war, two entirely different perspectives. Quote, now even the Revolutionary Guard Corps should soon feel the pinch, endangering the regime's ultimate linchpin, close quote. U.S. escorts have oil flowing steadily through the strait, up 200 ships a week and rising, says the New York Post. Quote, now transitioning safely, up nearly 400% from 2 weeks earlier, end of quote. Still below pre-war levels, but enough to, quote, keep oil prices manageable, close quote. Two very different ways of covering this war. The New York Post ends their article with this, quote, Trump and his team need to warn the American people but Iran is cornered, but still has a few teeth left, and will do its best to break our will. At this point, the two sides are in the final stages of staring each other down. Now is not the time for Washington to blink, end of quote. This is the Secretary of Treasury, Scott Bessent, number 55.
18: In the Financial Times, President Donald Trump and the overwhelming might of our military have significantly dismantled Iran's military capabilities and weakened its nuclear program. Now we are entering the endgame. At dawn begins an economic D-Day, the single greatest financial offensive ever marshaled against an adversary. The economic pressure comes as the Iranian rial crossed 2 million to 1 U.S. dollar, a historic low for the country's currency. The head of Iran's Supreme National Security Council responded on X, saying if the economic war continues, not a single drop of oil will be exported, neither through the Strait of Hormuz nor from anywhere in the Persian Gulf. Iran will regard any country's participation in or support for America's economic war against the Iranian people as an act of war. Despite this statement, reports do indicate that crossings through the Strait of Hormuz are up 400% over the last 2 weeks. The United States is overseeing vessels out of the Persian Gulf through a safer southern passage. The passage allows for millions of barrels of crude oil to be exported each day. Still, the Iranians remain defiant.
19: The fact that the United States has once again moved from military threats, saying that it will strike and so on, to reviving its old plans shows that they are truly desperate and have no solution when it comes to the great Iranian nation. Therefore,
13: number 59.
20: At President Trump's direction, the United States Treasury has begun Operation Economic Outcast, an unprecedented campaign against the Islamic Republic of Iran and its enablers. In the Second World War, D-Day marked the historic beginning of a campaign with our allies to target and drive the enemy from its positions, including those in third countries. Today, in that same spirit, we are launching an economic onslaught against Iran's financial connections around the globe. Around the globe. Our objective is to sever every economic lifeline that sustains this tyrannical regime until Tehran stands alone.
13: And this is from Fox's foreign correspondent, number 64.
18: Reports indicate that vessels crossing out of the Strait of Hormuz are up 400% over the past 2 weeks. This comes as the United States Navy is overseeing other vessels in the Persian Gulf that have millions of barrels of crude oil on board through a safer passage to the south of the strait. In the backdrop, there is an ongoing U.S. naval blockade, and fresh sanctions are expected for Iran next week.
13: Mike Pence, of course, ran against President Trump. This is Mike Pence on CNN. Ask about his position on Iran if he were VP, number 63.
1: Well, first, I just want to reiterate, I think President Trump did exactly the right thing, taking the fight for the first time directly to the mullahs in Tehran last year and again this year in Operation Epic Fury. Our military did a brilliant job. The USS Abraham Lincoln is steaming home. I know some folks that were flying aircraft off that ship. They took down 13,000 sites, but then they stopped, Dana, as you suggest. We started into a period of ceasefires. We negotiated the 60-day MOU, which turned out to be for naught. And I think as the president announced strong new D-Day-style economic sanctions, it's going to be absolutely imperative that we keep the pressure on and that we keep the military assets in the region to be able to take the action that I believe is going to be inevitable. Look, you don't make peace with your enemy. You make peace with your defeated enemy. And the kind of rhetoric you heard from the president of Iran this morning proves that the Iranians don't yet understand that they have been defeated, despite the fact that they have been. But I think it's going to be essential that we keep the pressure on, keep the military assets in the region, because I think the time is going to come sooner rather than later when the president and our ally Israel are going to have to go in and finish the job.
13: Secretary Bessent was asked about China and China's assistance to Iran. Will these sanctions apply to China for dealing with Iran? Number 60.
21: Any of those institutions targeted here, is that something that is coming in this campaign, or is the very delicate trade truce with China something that could prohibit you from, you know, going that far and taking that very big step?
22: We want to make clear to here today that no one is above the reach of U.S. sanctions, that if they facilitate transactions and are part of the ecosystem that turns Iranian oil into money, into repression, they will be targeted. We find that the best way to engage with countries is through quiet diplomacy, and we are level setting with every country to tell them our expectations. We know who they are, they know who they are, so when the hammer of U.S. Treasury actions falls upon them, they will have no one to blame.
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13: 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Now, again, throughout the show, we've been talking about the fact that Trump gets credit for nothing. How about the fact that military recruitment is hitting record levels now in recent times? Why would that be? Why would men and women want to join the military at record levels compared to recent times? Why? Surge in patriotism, recognition that people are going to be selected and awarded various jobs in the military based on merit, not based on race or on gender or on DEI. Shouldn't President Trump get some sort of credit for a resurgence in patriotism? This is comedian Red Skelton back in 1969, number 54.
25: I remember a teacher that I had. Now, I went through the seventh grade. I went to the seventh grade. I left home when I was 10 years old because I was hungry. And I used to, this is true. I work in the summer and I go to school in the winter. But I had this one teacher. It was the principal of the Harrison School in Vincennes, Indiana. To me, this was the greatest teacher, a real sage of my time, anyhow. He had such wisdom. And we were all reciting the Pledge of Allegiance one day. And he walked over, this little old teacher, Mr. Laswell was his name. Mr. Laswell, he says, I've been listening to you boys and girls recite the Pledge of Allegiance all semester, and it seems as though it's becoming monotonous to you. If I may I recite it and try to explain to you the meaning of each word? I, me, an individual, a committee of one, pledge dedicate all of my worldly goods to give without self-pity. Allegiance, my love and my devotion to the flag, our standard, O glory, a symbol of freedom. Wherever she waves, there's respect, because your loyalty has given her a dignity that shouts freedom is everybody's job. United, that means that we have all come together. States, individual communities that have united into 48 great states, 48 individual communities with pride and dignity and purpose, all divided with imaginary boundaries, yet united to a common purpose, and that's love for country. And to the Republic, Republic, a state in which sovereign power is invested in representatives chosen by the people to govern. And government is the people, and it's from the people to the leaders, not from the leaders to the people. For which it stands. One nation, meaning so blessed by God, indivisible, incapable of being divided, with liberty, which is freedom, the right of power to live one's own life without threats, fear, or some sort of retaliation, and justice. The principle are qualities of dealing fairly with others. For all. For all. Which means, boys and girls, it's as much your country as it is mine. And now, boys and girls, let me hear you recite the Pledge of Allegiance. I pledge allegiance to the flag of the United States of America, and to the Republic for which it stands, one nation, indivisible, with liberty and justice for all. Since I was a small boy, two states have been added to our country, and two words have been added to the Pledge of Allegiance: under God. Wouldn't it be a pity if someone said that is a prayer, and that would be eliminated from schools, too?
13: Now, Hassan Piker said he wipes his blank with the Constitution. At a rally, Hassan Piker, again, his campaign with all these Democrats, with Zohran Mamdani, with Abdul El Sayed, and he mocked Charlie Kirk, who's assassinated. Number 33.
2: And another topic on politics. Far left streamer Hassan Piker kicking up a hornet's nest of outrage after leading a crowd and singing a song mocking Charlie Kirk over the weekend. Here's how it went.
13: That's just pathological. I've run out of words to describe this guy. I didn't know who he was when I had my exchange with him on CNN some time ago. We played it for you a little while ago. It's online. You can check it out. Government ownership of housing. And this mocking of Charlie Kirk came up during a panel at CNN with Scott Jennings, number 62.
6: Well, you know, I opened up my social media algorithm this morning, Maria, to find that the principal spokesperson for the Democratic Party, Hassan Piker, was leading a rally last night, reading a rally last night to celebrate the assassination of Charlie Kirk.
7: You know, that's
6: so not I love the recitation of the talking points. All of the energy in your party is behind a bunch of violent socialists who have taken over the messaging operation of the Democratic Party. And look, Midterms are historically good for the party out of power. I wonder if Democrats are squandering their opportunity because they've outsourced all of their energy and messaging to people who want to fundamentally rip out the United States of America root and branch.
13: Well, what they've done is they've created people who want to rip out America root and branch by this hateful rhetoric against Donald Trump that they know is not true. They created these people, and now they cannot control them and don't want to condemn them. Come back. Secretary of War Pete Hegseth had a response to Tucker Carlson's criticism. 888-971-SAGE. And Ayaan Hirsi Ali was confronted on Islamophobia. Stick around for that.
7: 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Alex Marlow explains how important the midterms are.
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13: 888-971-SAGE, 888-971-7243. I am Larry Elder. We are Salem News Channel. I got a question. So you're a Democrat, hate Donald Trump, of course, by definition. And you support things like a higher minimum wage, even though the higher minimum wage destroyed jobs out here in California for fast food workers. Never mind about that. You support things like a guaranteed minimum wage, which is on the platform of the DSA. You support that. But you don't praise Donald Trump for the Trump accounts. $1,000 in an account every single year until a child turns 18. And you can put up to $5,000 in that account. Or it can go up to $5,000. Some employers are even matching it and doing it. But a guaranteed minimum income is okay. A guaranteed floor of a salary is okay. But guaranteeing $1,000 in an account 18 for 18 years consecutively for every child whose parent decides to participate, you can't praise that. Gavin Newsom has. Senator Cory Booker of New Jersey has. Outside of that, if there's another prominent Democrat who's praised it, I don't know who or she is. Or they. Secretary of War Pete Hegseth responded to Tucker Carlson. This is back in March, number 36.
1: In parts of the party, particularly from your fellow Fox News alum Tucker Carlson, he called the war disgusting and evil, and then said of unconditional surrender, which the president has called for, means foreign troops get to rape your wives and daughters. Have you heard these comments, and what's your reaction to them?
14: We're busy executing on behalf of great patriotic Americans with a clear mission that's 47 years overdue, and we're going to execute on that regardless of what people say about it. Yeah, right here.
13: Ayan Hirsi Ali, who was Muslim, was confronted on what this person called Islamophobia. Here's a question. Here's her response, number 38.
15: I would like to reiterate the thanks for your time here at the University of Austin. What I wanted to ask you was, you speak of Islamophobia and classes like Black Studies as phony ideological things, but I was curious as to what makes them different. What makes white supremacy different, or like Islamophobia so different from anti-Semitism, as they're, you know, we did import many African slaves that died in the millions, and so did South American countries even more so. We did force Native Americans on forced marches that and genocide. You know, there are Muslims being massacred in China today. So what makes anti-Semitism so different?
16: Two things. One is we have reckoned in America and in Western European countries, we've had a great reckoning with our past. We've addressed the fact that we engaged in slavery, we fought a war, we ended it. We had segregation, we had another major fight, we ended it. We had the civil rights movement. We brought women out of, and by the way, in fighting for all of those emancipations, the people who were heading these fights were constantly quoting from the Bible. They were believing Christians and they were inspired by their Christianity. So number one, we had that reckoning. Number two, anti-Semitism is the oldest hatred in humanity, and you find it, believe it or not, across the entire world. What made the West different after they nearly exterminated their Jews was to have that honest look

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9: 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And what he says in the next 30 seconds could be the most expensive sentence you hear all year. 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
2: 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I am Larry Elder. 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Ayaan Hirsi Ali is a Somali-born Dutch-American activist. She converted to Christianity a few years ago. Here's the rest of her exchange with that student.
3: Go, and so they're exploiting these Western part of subversion. This is one. This is just a guest speech, but I wish that at some point someone here could start a lecture series on subversion, on active measures, on asymmetric warfare. That would get you interested in what it is that the Islamists are doing and how they've become so successful against these great nations with this incredible military and economic structures, and yet the Islamists are winning. Islam is spreading. They're doing better today than they were doing in 2001 after they hit us and we invaded Afghanistan. They've got Afghanistan back. They have Iraq back. They have Syria. And these Muslim governments are shut. I mean, they're shaking in their boots. They're worried about what could happen to them because of the Islamist movement, and that's why the Islamist movement came here. And they're exploiting principles like freedom of speech, freedom of religion, freedom of association, and so on. And of course, these progressive movements that we have here, we've got to understand that, and we've got to become really creative in finding a way of preserving our principles. I don't want to give up on the freedom of speech. But on the other hand, on beating the Islamists at their game.
4: Is there room for compromise between principles?
3: If I want to kill you and behead you, unless you convert to the religion I dictate, what would be the place of compromise?
4: Well, I would not mind converting, as I myself am an agnostic, so have no faith. Not have no established faith. However, I understand that some people would not share that vision, so.
2: Hey, I'm an agnostic, so I'll convert rather than get my head chopped off. Now, local business group is suing Zoran Mamdani over the plans to open these city-owned grocery stores. Number 61.
5: A group of about 15 minority groups that represent bodega owners are filing suit to stop your city-run groceries. They say that your city-run groceries, and I quote, are a direct assault on minority businesses by a mayor who claims to be a champion of the disenfranchised poor and working-class New Yorkers. How do you feel about that? They feel that they're being disenfranchised. And what's your response to their suit and their attempt to stop your city-owned grocery stores?
6: I continue to be fully confident in both the legality and the importance of our initiative to deliver 5 city-run grocery stores, one in each borough, to the people of our city. We are talking about a reflection of a cost of living crisis that has seen grocery prices increase by about 30% over the last few years.
2: This is a group called the Multicultural Business Coalition. Supermarkets, grocery stores, and bodegas. They filed a lawsuit arguing the plan would introduce unfair competition. Well, I continue to be supportive of a plan to put one in each of the 5 boroughs, and these groups, well, blah, blah, blah, blah, blah, blah. Here's what Margaret Thatcher said back in 1976 about socialism, number 50.
7: I give way to the Honourable Gentleman.
8: Evelyn Finchley. There is no doubt that the Prime Minister has in many ways achieved substantial success for the economy. Yeah. There is one statistic that I understand is not, however, challengeable, and that is that over her 11 years, the gap between the richest 10% and the poorest 10% in this country has widened substantially.
9: That's right.
8: How can she say at the end of her chapter of British politics that she can justify many people in a constituency such as mine being relatively much poorer, much less well-housed, and much less well-provided than it was in 1979? Surely she accepts that is not a record that she or any Prime Minister can be proud of.
7: Mr. Speaker, all levels of income are better off than they were in 1979. But what the Honourable Member is saying is that he would rather the poor were poorer, provided the rich were less rich. That way you will never create the wealth for better social services as we have. And what a policy! Yes, he would rather have the poor poorer, provided the rich were less rich. That is a liberal policy. Yes, it came out. He didn't intend it to, but he did. I give way to the Honourable Gentleman.
0: I'm extremely grateful. The Prime Minister is aware that I detest every single one of her domestic policies and have never had that.
7: And I think that the Honourable Gentleman knows that I have the same contempt for his socialist policies as the people of East Europe who have experienced it have it for theirs. I think I must have hit the right nail on the head when I pointed out that the logic of those policies are they'd rather have the poor poorer. Once they start to talk about the gap, they'd rather the gap was that. Down here. That. Not that. So long as the gap is smaller, they'd rather have the poor poorer. You do not create wealth and opportunity that way. You do not create a property-owning democracy that way.
2: When that guy first made the comment, he said relatively poor, relative to the people that are getting wealthy. In other words, both of them are getting wealthy. But as the Prime Minister said, they're more concerned about the gap. Not that both of them are, in fact, getting wealthier. The rich are getting wealthier faster. That's bad. Never mind that the poor are also getting wealthy. We've had all of these years of single-party rule here in California, and what has been the result? This is Steve Hilton running for governor as a Republican, number 37.
9: Well, the case for change, which is what I've been making up and down the state, is pretty overwhelming, Dana. You know, we've had 16 years of one-party rule. We got the highest cost of living in the country by far, highest poverty rate, highest unemployment rate. Almost every day there seems to be another announcement of a business that's leaving.
2: And,
9: it's just too much for people.
2: And the gap between the rich and the poor has gotten wider here in California. 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
3: And one party rule is just not the way you get good results. And I think people can see California isn't working. If you look at the polls, they're actually tightening. Right after the primary, the gap between me and Becerra was 25 points in the first poll. The next one, 18 points. We had our own poll that showed it at 14 points. And now we're hearing about a poll that's out next week where the gap is under 10%. So I don't know. I think that this could be one of the big upsets of 2026. And I'm certainly working hard to make that happen.
4: 888-971-SAGE, 888-971-7243. I am Larry Elder. We are Salem News Channel. I really can't quite figure out how it is that these people who talk about affordability can't look at California, where Democrats have dominated this state for years, 20 years. Single-party rule, supermajorities in the Senate, supermajorities in the Assembly, highest gas prices in the nation, average price of a home twice that of the national average, massive gap between the rich and the poor that they purport to claim about, more homelessness than anywhere else, more illegal immigration than anywhere else. But this is a model that the Democrats want to run on. That, and of course, hating Donald Trump. This is Lee McGowan, a podcaster, who on CNN made an assertion that she could not back up. Number 35.
5: It's like I am called a domestic terrorist constantly by my government. My president just stood at the State of the Union and said the Democrats are evil monsters who should be killed. If that person...
6: No, the president did not say that. Wait a minute.
5: Okay,
6: no, you have
5: to be accurate. He said, I will be accurate.
6: Okay,
5: Tim, Tim.
6: For anyone
5: Tim,
6: to be killed.
5: Tim,
6: I'm sorry. That's
5: right.
6: too far.
5: I will be accurate.
6: Yeah, the president never called for anyone
5: Tim?
6: To be killed.
5: But okay.
6: I just want you to be honest. I like you way too much.
5: Let me give her... My point is...
7: Let's give her an opportunity to correct what she said.
5: The American government... Is
7: but
5: already.
7: He said we were the enemy
5: and we were terrible. Would you say that that is
6: I
5: fair?
6: He did say he looked at the Democrats and said these people are crazy. But Lee,
7: he said they
6: I like you too much to let you be that wrong.
7: But he's right.
6: You cannot say
7: Trump
6: the president of the United States called him.
5: Correct. I was being hyperbolic, and I apologize.
6: Well, you have to be accurate, not hyperbolic.
7: Go ahead.
5: Okay.
7: We have to. Okay.
5: My point.
4: Okay. I was being hyperbolic, and I apologize. He's a fascist, he's a racist, he's a Nazi, he's a dictator, he's a tyrant, he's Mao, he's Stalin, he's Mussolini. But I was just being hyperbolic. I so apologize. But he's disgusting. He's undermining our democracy. He wants to throw people in jail. But I was just being hyperbolic. Once again, you casually say BS like that, and you're going to train a whole bunch of young people who are clueless, who get their news from their smartphones, who don't read and brag about not reading, to buy into it. And then you're shocked when people like Hassan Piker become popular and you cannot control them. I am Larry Elder. Let's resume this tomorrow. God bless.
8: What can I say? Mamba out.
9: The mic has been dropped all across America.
10: That's enough. Put down the mic.
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11: This is Albert Moeller for townhall.com. The most amazing development on the American political landscape right now is the emergence of socialism. Yeah, I said it. Socialism. Just recently, CBS News launched a major investigative study looking into political support for socialism. Among the key takeaways are the fact that among those who identify as Democrats, 58% have a positive view of socialism. Only 32% of Democrats said they had a positive view of capitalism. It gets worse. Among respondents with a college degree, an even higher 71% say they have a positive view of socialism. The most obvious influence over these students is leftist professors teaching leftist ideologies. The culture of elite education is teaching university students wrong lessons about the economy, and it's doing so in so many different ways. Students' increasing support for socialism shows it, as do the polls. It's a seismic development when you think about the future of civilization and the future of the United States of America. I'm Albert Moeller.
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12: With SRN News, I'm Jason Walker. United States and Canada falling deeper into that trade war. New tariffs likely to raise prices for a number of products. Each side still blaming the other. Treasury Secretary Scott Bessent announcing a new campaign against Iran. Here's Ed Donahue.
13: It's called Operation Economic Outcast.
14: An economic onslaught against Iran's financial connections around the globe.
13: Bessent says every country that tethers itself to Iran should expect a share in its isolation.
14: Every country has a defined timeline to shut down activities we have identified.
13: Iran warned it would respond harshly to new sanctions. Its currency has hit a record low, but Iran retains a key strategic advantage, its attacks and threats on ships in the Strait of Hormuz. Ed Donahue, Washington.
12: And this is SRN News.
2: 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Hugh Hewitt sees a party that's lost control.
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1: I love it when a plan comes together. On Thursday or Friday of last week, I thought, you know, I want to get to South Carolina for this big election tomorrow between Congressman Ralph Norman and Senator Darlene Graham Nordone. And, by golly, we pulled it off. After the show today and after the podcast with Mark Davis, M&M Extra, I'm headed up to Rock Hill, South Carolina. We'll be broadcasting from the beautiful studios of WRHI, the award-winning talk station that we've been a part of for many, many years. I was just looking at some records last night about how we go way back together, and I can't wait to interview Congressman Ralph Norman. I would have loved to have interviewed Senator Darlene Graham Nordone, but quite frankly, her handlers and the people around her won't even respond to our invitation. You know, I don't want to put anybody on the spot here because these are a lot of good people supporting both of these candidates. It's a kind of a bizarre race. In fact, an article dropped over at the New Yorker magazine, of all places. Does anybody know who Darlene Graham is? She may soon be elected to a... Insiders say she is a, quote, black box. You know, I'm very uncomfortable with presenting one side of this issue because I promise you, I'm not inclined to bag on Darlene Graham Nordone. What I'm not sure about is what I'm not sure about. I don't know if she's going to be another Lisa Murkowski. There was a video that surfaced over the weekend, newly uncovered video of her during her tenure at the South Carolina Commission for the Blind, discussing diversity and inclusion. Now people are calling her DEI Darlene. Damning video. Documents, according to Fitz News, detail Darlene Graham Nordone's reliance on taxpayer-funded woke propaganda. Now, again, I'd love to have her have a chance to explain that to this audience. But again, her handlers won't even reply to us, won't even reply even to me personally. And some of these folks I've known for years. I texted a couple of them. And you know how some iPhones have a setting where when you read a text, the person who sent it knows that they read it? Well, these people didn't remember to turn that function off. Because I don't have that function on. Look, I like to leave people guessing. If I don't want to respond, I'm not in the mood to talk to somebody or text. But they have it on. They don't have that feature deactivated. And so I know they saw the text. And I said to them, I'd love to have Senator Darlene Graham Nordone on my show Monday or Tuesday of this week. You know I'll be fair and kind and polite. And I am uncomfortable talking only to Congressman Norman, although we're going to talk to him tomorrow in studio. He has no problem coming on this show and talking to this audience. Obviously, Darlene Graham Nordone does, or at least her handlers do. And I'm going to be very blunt here. When somebody doesn't even give us the courtesy of a response, I don't take that personally. I'm offended on behalf of this audience. Look, we've got South Carolina blanketed from Charlotte to Rock Hill to Greenville, Spartanburg, Anderson. We have millions of weekly listeners to this show. I'm very proud of the tenure that we've enjoyed in South Carolina. And it would be a logical place for both candidates to appear. I'm looking forward to interviewing Congressman Norman in person. He's from Rock Hill. WRHI is kind of his home station. And a big thank you to Steve Stone and all the great folks there who helped make it happen. Just a great bunch of people. And a very highly acclaimed radio station. They win all kinds of awards, including the South Carolina Station of the Year from the South Carolina Broadcasters Association. So, you know, I don't have an agenda here to lift up one candidate over the other. And as I've been saying, it's going to be a mighty tough hill for him to climb. Ralph Norman is up against the ghost of Lindsey. Congressman Norman is up against President Trump. I'm still not entirely sure why the president endorsed her, other than his love and affection and appreciation for Lindsey, her brother. And, you know, the counter-argument goes, surely that won't be enough for South Carolinians to go to the ballot box over, but maybe it will. Maybe it will. So again, I apologize to this audience for the Graham campaign's reluctance to let us talk to her for a few minutes. They clearly have her tightly managed. They've got her sort of locked down. She's giving very select interviews, very few interviews. She just doesn't want to make another mistake like she did during the debate. And I suppose I understand that. but I want to make sure in full transparency that you know what's been going on behind the scenes. And I apologize to this audience on behalf of their campaign, because they shouldn't treat this audience that way. And again, I don't take it personally. I'm just a big mouth talk show host. But when they don't respond to us, when they are clearly ignoring us, they're ignoring the audience, which means they're ignoring her constituents. They're ignoring the people of South Carolina who are entitled to make an informed decision. I'd like to ask her about the concerns that she's going to be a Lisa Murkowski. I'd like to ask her where she stands on diversity, equity, and inclusion. Here's the video that has been released over the weekend. And according to Fitz News, which is a big news site in South Carolina, budget documents published by the Diversity and Inclusion Commission, at the South Carolina Commission for the Blind, documents confirmed Nordone's agency used affirmative action data in planning its recruitment efforts, and that diversity, equity, and inclusion were promoted by conducting yearly training for all employees. Fitz News says, that's right, Nordone's agency used tax dollars to foist compulsory woke propaganda on every single agency employee, government-subsidized indoctrination, which would not have been possible without the agency's DEI committee, which is responsible for these initiatives. Fitz News reports that Darlene Graham Nordone made sure DEI policies and affirmative action hiring were fully implemented by the agency during her tenure as its leader. Here is the newly uncovered video back when she was head of the South Carolina Commission for the Blind. A lot of people noted with sort of amusement that she's wearing a big oversized mask at the microphone. The person, the committee she's talking to, did not have any masks on, which was maybe a sign. I don't know. I mean, we're looking for hints here. We're looking for any kind of evidence. Is she going to be a leftist? Is she going to be left of center? Is she going to be right of center? We know how mask wearing became a political badge of honor for people on the left. So here we go. This is from this is newly uncovered video that was revealed showing Darlene discussing diversity, equity, and inclusion.
0: The actual one of the things I didn't mention, we had 83 consumers out of work last year. That's more than since 2017. Mm-hmm. And we've done some major things at our agency. We're working on all new policies and procedures, putting internal controls in place. We've got a diversity inclusion committee. I want to be a leader in state agency when it comes to that. We are really rebuilding the foundation of that agency. So I'm super excited about it. It's a lot of work, though.
3: Yeah.
1: She's super excited about all the work there behind diversity, equity, and inclusion. So, I don't know. I mean, we don't have to spend a lot of time on this today. We'll be in South Carolina tomorrow. And it, again, is a very important national issue. I know this is a South Carolina election, but I also know the ramifications for the country of having another Lisa Murkowski in a Senate seat. It was a great story when they said she was going to be the placeholder. It was a nice, warm, fuzzy story. She was not intended to be the full six-year senator from South Carolina. Then she, I guess, decided she wanted it. And her campaign has been fraught with some challenges, but in fairness to her, it was a very brief campaign, and it was conducted during a time that she is certainly mourning her beloved older brother. But the idea that she won't sit down or give a phone interview for 5 or 10 minutes to conservative media, other than Sean, and Sean Hannity is all in for her as well. Sean loved Lindsey Graham too. And I guess Sean is following President Trump's lead. You sure can't base any support on her record because she has none. So give me your thoughts, 800-655-MIKE. Just wanted to pull the curtain back and again preview our show tomorrow from WRHI in Rock Hill, South Carolina, where we will indeed talk to Congressman Ralph Norman in person, in studio, tomorrow at this same time. I hope you join us then. In the meantime, I hope you'll join me today. Flood my zone, flood the call, flood my phone lines with your opinion about how this is going to play out. Again, Mark Davis, my podcast partner, says there's no way she can win. I keep saying Ralph Norman's got a huge mountain to climb. Let's get your take on all of it. I hope you join us here in the Relief Factor Studios, 800-655-MIKE, 800-655-6453. 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
1: 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Okay, let's go right to it. 24 past the hour. Rod is up on line one. Hey, Rod, welcome to the Mike Gallagher Show. How are you?
2: I'm good, Mike. How are you?
1: I'm pretty good. I'm looking forward to my trip to South Carolina tomorrow. Today, actually.
2: Well, bring your shorts because it's hot down here.
1: I know. I'm going to go from the frying pan to the fire, from Florida to South Carolina. I'll be ready.
2: All right. Hey, this is a Darlene Graham thing. I was not a fan of it from the very beginning. I wasn't a great big fan of Lindsey Graham. A lot to do with Amy Klobuchar and John McCain and them in Ukraine and all that kind of stuff before any of that war even got started. But on top of that, you know, with Trump endorsing Darlene Graham, it really raised some alarm bells to me. But they had already been raised months before. Down here in Southeast Georgia, we had a candidate running for the 1st Congressional District of Georgia. Her name is Candace Taylor. And out of all the candidates, and I went to all the meetings and all the forums and all the debates and all that, she was by far the best candidate. MAGA all the way, Trump all the way, America First all the way. And there was this guy that was running by the name of Jim Kingston, who never showed up in any of the forums. He never would let people interview him. He would never show up at any of the debates. It became like a running joke where they would just have a sign with his name on it and an empty seat sitting there.
1: Okay.
2: And so I decided, you know what, we need somebody strong. We need a fighter. So I got behind Candace Taylor, and I actually worked on her campaign. I was happy to do it because this election is too important.
1: Yeah.
2: And I went to all the things. All the political things, you know, put signs out, went to forums, you know.
1: Yep.
2: And so as we got late into the campaign, just before the May 19th election,
1: right,
2: Trump endorsed Jim Kingston. And I'm like, how can he endorse Jim Kingston when he doesn't even show up to answer questions from the people?
1: Yeah, but this is a very, you know, he's had such a great track record with endorsements. Most of his endorsed candidates have won, not all, but most, the overwhelming majority of them. And I guess in this case in South Carolina, when you say there's red flags, what makes you suspicious of Trump's endorsement of Darlene? What do you think are the red flags? Because it seems pretty clear he said it. He has repeatedly campaigned for her. He's going to do a big teleconference with her after an in-person thing they did Friday in Myrtle Beach. He loved Lindsey, and therefore he loves Lindsey's sister. I don't think it's any more complicated than that, but what red flags are you worried about?
2: Well, I mean, there's always the thing where you keep your friends close and your enemies closer.
1: Oh, he can't afford that in the Senate. Like you said, this thing is down to the wire, and I'm telling you what, the reason this is so important, the Cook Political Report is now claiming the Senate's going to be a toss-up. The House is going to likely go blue. We can't, you know what this country is going to be put through if these Democrats have the House and the Senate? Do you know what it's going to be like if Darlene Graham Nordone sides with the Democrats continually the way Lisa Murkowski and Susan Collins have? It's going to be a disaster We're going to be plunged into one of the darkest darkest chapters of our nation's history. And that can't happen. 800-655-MIKE. Let's see what you think. Somebody just said, Mike, don't worry. God's got this. All right, Nora, I hope you're right.
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1: Here's a follow-up text to Nora's text who said, God's got this. Oregon writes, yes, he does, but he expects us to do what is right. We got to get out there and vote. You have to vote. We've got to fight for this country. You've got to move mountains, and everybody's got to show up. I expect that low turnout could be a contributing factor. I don't know who that benefits. I assume it benefits Darlene. So tomorrow, make sure you vote. There was record-setting early voting. Again, very abbreviated calendar. The whole thing is goofy. All of this is weird. And, you know, every time I have this conversation with Mark Davis on the M&M Extra podcast, and we invite you to tune in today and every single day on Apple, Spotify, YouTube, wherever you download your podcast, we hope you'll follow, like, subscribe. Mark thinks it's insane that we're even entertaining the possibility that she can win. He thinks there's no way she can win. And it's a little bit crazy because, according to Fitz News, they're monitoring. I haven't seen any polls either. It's really strange that the Trafalgar Group hasn't released a poll. Tracy, can you put a call in to Robert over there and find out? Even just ask him off air if there's been any polling done between Darlene Graham Nordone and Ralph Norman. One would think there'd be some polls. And, of course, polls, that's a very volatile topic in of itself. But Trafalgar is pretty good. And as Robert Haley told us when he came on the show a week or two ago, Trafalgar's got a great track record. Wonder what they're saying. Surely they're polling this race. And of course, I can't win. I'm getting blasted by Darlene supporters who think that I'm bagging on her because I'm expressing what everybody's saying, that nobody really knows how she would govern. And here's a text from Arizona. Sir, you appear to be stuck in rhino mode on Darlene Graham, like all rhinos who buck our president. Rhino Mike. Yeah, that's a good approach, Arizona. Nice try. That's the narrative that you better not dare raise an eyebrow to anything our president has done, who incidentally happens to be the greatest president of my lifetime, somebody who I'm definitely supporting and continuing to support, and it's because of my support for President Trump that I don't want him to be subjected to the indignities of another Lisa Murkowski. And Arizona either gets that or they don't. Arizona's attack is, oh, okay, you don't agree with Trump's endorsement, so you're a rhino. 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Here's a text from the Upstate. Mike, what about the Democrat money coming in for Darlene? Well, that's true, too. We talked about this last week. At least $1 million that I know of coming from a PAC whose money man is one of the most prominent Democrat donors in America. I wonder how anybody answers that. John's in Myrtle Beach, and I think went to the big rally Friday. Hey, John, welcome back. How are you, sir?
2: Thanks, Mike. I had a great time at the rally. We got there very early. It took my daughter. She's 24.

0: living in Myrtle Beach.
1: You got it.
0: Very transient community and a lot of tourists and a lot of people that are in and out of there. So that wasn't exactly like home cooking, if you know what I mean.
1: No, absolutely not. A lot of elderly women, what we saw there, you know, we went for, you know, we went for Trump. Darlene is not our vote. And actually, everybody that I did speak to from South Carolina, she's an unknown. So she didn't win us over with her same speech.
0: Did you talk to Darlene supporters, though, who are voting for her?
1: I didn't really bother with the people from out of state. You know, first thing I asked, where are you from? Oh, we're from Charlotte. We're from here. We're from there.
0: Oh, wow. Interesting.
1: It was definitely standing room only in the event center. The crowd showed up late. We got there at 7 a.m. and we were 10th in line. I thought I was going to be around the block.
0: Did you have a good seat?
1: Great seat. Center on Donald Trump. Fourth row back.
0: Good.
1: Great. Couldn't ask
0: good,
1: for anything
0: good,
1: better.
0: Good. I'm so glad. Glad you had a good time. Well, you said you'd give us a report after you went to the rally. And again, you know, John's perspective, he went to see President Trump, not really to support Darlene Graham Nordone. William in Minneapolis. Hey, William, welcome to the show. How are you, sir?
2: Good. How are you doing? Thank you. Aside from the other callers, the two that you just had, I've heard about a lot of local support for her, and I think locally she might win because of name recognition. Nationally, all I've heard is how she's not giving interviews, so I think if it was a national election, she wouldn't win. But it's funny how the first caller mentioned Amy Klobuchar. I'm from St. Paul, Minnesota, and locally, Amy Klobuchar always has a great chance of winning because of name recognition, but nationally, she doesn't because she's just...
0: And that's a great observation, William. Sorry to interrupt you, but you're so right. Lindsay always got a lot of negative reaction nationally because of the forever wars and a big war hawk. And, you know, but then, of course, he was a hero in the confirmation hearings for Brett Kavanaugh, and that won a lot of people over. And the truth is, in South Carolina, Republicans and Democrats, I would say, always elected him. He never had a problem. I think same with Amy Klobuchar.
2: Yeah, I wish a lot of local elections had more of an outside third-person perspective of themselves, you know, so they could see what this would do on a national scale. Unfortunately, that isn't the case because, you know, it's locally, name feels like family, and that's a lot of times what you go with. So.
0: Gotcha. Appreciate it, William. Appreciate you weighing in. Thanks. 18 minutes before the hour. And you know, again, responding to their reluctance or even refusal to even respond to our repeated invitations to get her on the show. We have a national show, but we have a huge presence in South Carolina. Tomorrow we're going to be in the WRHI studios in Rock Hill, which is where Ralph is based and where he lives. We've been on in the upstate. We've been on the air in South Carolina continuously since 1989. You think about how many years we've been on the air in South Carolina. It's hard to meet people who aren't at least familiar with my tenure there. And again, it's not about me. It's about this audience. So when they won't even respond, I mean, a nice, polite, sorry, she's busy. That would be something. They don't even want to answer. And maybe they think I won't tee off on that on the air, but what am I supposed to do? Keep that from you? You ought to know. They're unwilling to even respond. They sure responded when they thought we got it wrong over an open mic moment that occurred last week when there were microphones around her and she was caught. One of her aides was saying, now nothing too difficult here. And we played that clip. And then somebody on her team wrote to me right away and said, Mike, they were talking about the placement of the microphones, not about difficult questions. And I said, hey, I appreciate that. Thanks. You were there. I wasn't. Let me clarify that. And I clarified that on air. And when I did, that person immediately said, thanks, Mike. I said, absolutely. And oh, by the way, we'd love to get her on. Can we get 10 minutes with her before the election Tuesday? Nothing. Crickets. No response whatsoever. So, you know, look, it's the Joe Biden strategy. Keep her locked down. Keep her in the basement. Make sure she's very, very tightly managed. Make sure she is very, very

you know, tightly handled. I mean, there's some good news in terms of the Save America Act. She's all about that. And Harry Enten, the numbers guru guy over at CNN, shared some data today regarding every major group and how they feel about the Save America Act. You're going to want to hear that coming up.

0: You know, I've been telling you about a movie called Can You Hear Me Now that explores faith, scripture, history, prophecy. 2 weeks before he was assassinated, Charlie Kirk sat down for an interview that wrestled with the timeless question, does God still speak today? 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
1: I posted something over the weekend on X. I hope you'll follow me there at Gallagher Show. I got a lot of feedback on my observation that Americans just love to run around looking to data centers. There's just always an argument about everything. And an article over at Axios pointing out that this flock camera backlash is adding fuel to the whole midterm anti-AI frenzy. And, you know, I posted, I'm convinced that Americans just love finding something to be upset about, as if surveillance cameras are anything new. There's nothing new about surveillance cameras. I understand there's a great potential for abuse. You got to shut that down. There's potential for abuse now with the surveillance cameras that are out there. You don't think police are capable? A police officer, somebody going rogue? You don't think they're capable of confiscating surveillance camera videos for nefarious reasons? To target a girlfriend or something? There is no expectation of privacy in public. You ever seen those auditor videos where people stand outside post offices and get people all fired up? These guys take pictures and videos of people's VIN numbers on their cars and the close-up of their license plate. And all they're trying to do is evoke a response, and they almost always get it, and then they post the videos. It's like a, you know, it's like a whole cottage industry. And they're not arrested for taking somebody's VIN number on putting that on camera. You're allowed to do that. There's no privacy expectation in a public place. Same with the data centers. Moments ago, President Trump was just asked about the data centers. He said, I absolutely believe in having these data centers. He goes, if Republicans are against it, okay. He said they're clean. They provide their own energy now. They bring tremendous revenue and income to communities. And, of course, we need these data centers, he argues, to beat China. They're kicking our butts. You think they're having any debates in China over where a data center's located? I mean, you better not. You'd probably be in trouble. But we just look for stuff to get mad at. Oh, the data center. I was talking to a guy a couple weeks ago. He thinks the data centers are secret surveillance sites, that they're silently and quietly and secretly conducting surveillance of the communities they're in. I mean, all this AI technology's got to get powered somehow. Not in my backyard. Nope. Somewhere else. And again, it's a tough issue. Here's a Texas Governor Greg Abbott. Love the guy. He's a great governor. I support him. Just bears repeating, he was for data centers before he became against them.
2: That the data centers, they didn't do their job to get the support of people in local communities. Gaining the support of people in local communities is essential. Because they did not do that, that's why I am now coming in as governor saying, listen, if you're a data center and you want to operate in Texas, you have to first get the approval of those in local communities. And that's why I set that standard, no data centers disturbing local communities in Texas.
1: Okay, that's not unreasonable. Get the approval. Make the case. Because a lot of Americans don't seem to understand it. Let me, I promised this Harry Enten clip talking about the Save America Act. And to her credit, you know, I mean, both Darlene and Ralph in South Carolina are for the Save America Act. They assigned her to be attached to the Save America bill in the Senate as soon as she was sworn in. Here was Harry Enten's numbers about how Americans overwhelmingly want the Save America Act to pass. Hey, John Thune, are you listening?
3: Take a look here. Favorite photo ID to vote. 85% of white people favor it. 82% of Latino. 76% of black Americans favor it. So the bottom line is this. Voter ID is not controversial in this country. A photo ID to vote is not controversial in this country. It is not controversial by party, and it is not controversial by race. The vast majority of Americans agree with Nicki Minaj that, in fact, you should have a photo ID to be able to vote.
1: Well, it's controversial for Lisa Murkowski because she says up there in Alaska, people can't get their hands on photo ID. It's going to be terrible for rural Alaskans. Bull crap. Bull crap. She is a left-leaning Democrat in Republican clothes. And the Democrats abhor voter integrity. They loathe photo ID. They despise any kind of voter ID expectation because then they can't cheat. If you can't stroll into a ballot box and say you're Napoleon Bonaparte and pull a lever, well, what good's the election? You got to be able to rig it. You got to cheat. And that's why millions and millions of Americans know what happened in 2020. And millions of Americans know what could happen again if we don't lock down election integrity once and for all. And heaven forbid, and she's on record as supporting the Save America Act. Let's sure hope so. Hey, wait till you hear why Axios believes that violent crime in America is down. If you think they gave credit to President Trump, well, you know better. Think again. Also, Gavin Newsom signed the Stop Nick Shirley Act. No more can independent journalists uncover fraud. They got to protect the fraud in California. That and more coming up. I turned a friend on in Texas to Rough Greens, and she is raving about how great Rough Greens has been for her dogs. 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What happens when artificial intelligence follows our instructions just a little too well? 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
9: With SRN News, I'm Jason Walker. Canada is set to retaliate, announcing tariffs against the United States later Tuesday. That following, relations have deteriorated rapidly. Now, President Trump telling Canadian leaders to, quote, fall in line or face consequences far worse than existing tariffs, while Prime Minister Mark Carney is accusing Washington of trying to subordinate Canada. A month of testimony continuing, the jury in the Lindsay Clancy murder trial set to hear the final witness in that case. It has largely been about her mental state after she strangled her 3 small children. 5 people have been gunned down in Portland, Oregon, apparently members of a family. The gunman later took his own life. This is SRN News.
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18: Fall in line or face far worse. Good morning. I'm Mike Gavin in for Gordon Deal along with Nicole Murray. It's Tuesday, August 25th, and here's what we have for you this hour.
19: President Trump threatens new 50% tariffs on Canadian cars, auto parts, and steel as Canada plans to retaliate with their own levies.
18: The U.S. unveils Operation Economic Outcast in the hopes of ending a stalemate with Iran.
19: The Supreme Court sided with President Trump, easing a path toward new restrictions on mail-in ballots.
18: And is massive government debt killing your American dream?
20: So if the government doesn't get its spending under control, I think the standard of living for all of us is going to drop. And maybe we are even starting to, we've already started to feel some effects of it, because when the government spends a lot of money, we will see more inflation, which we already have seen a lot of and we all know we hate.
18: Medora Lee from USA Today with more on how a $40 trillion debt makes things more expensive and shrinks your paycheck later in the hour. Canada will announce retaliatory tariffs against the U.S. today after relations between leaders of the two countries took another big hit Monday, with President Trump telling Canadian leaders to fall in line or face consequences far worse than existing tariffs, and Prime Minister Mark Carney accusing Washington of trying to subordinate Canada. Trump also threatened new 50% tariffs on Canadian vehicles, auto parts, and steel, while Carney said U.S. trade demands showed Washington wanted to destroy their major industries, including autos, steel, and aluminum. Carney speaking at the port of Quebec.
21: We have all we need right here. The workers, the engineers, the ambition, and the right plan.
18: Vice President J.D. Vance was in Maine.
22: I frankly thought we had a deal. I think that we should have a deal, but I think that we need to send a message loud and clear to the Prime Minister of Canada. Stop taking advantage of the people of Maine. Stop taking advantage of America. It's over. We expect fairness in our trade policy.
18: The fiery words from both sides show how U.S.-Canada relations have deteriorated since Carney walked away from trade negotiations with the Trump administration late Friday, triggering the president's threatened 50% tariffs the next day on about $20 billion worth of Canadian goods. The AP says Canada and the U.S. share one of the world's largest trading relationships with deeply integrated supply chains across autos, energy, agriculture, and manufacturing, making a prolonged trade fight potentially costly for businesses and workers on both sides of the border. Iran promised to retaliate against expanded U.S. sanctions that Americans said would cut Iran's economic lifeline, with Tehran expressing confidence that their major trading partners would resist Washington's pressure campaign. Treasury Secretary Scott Bessent unveiled the measures on Monday, calling it Operation Economic Outcast, but stopped short of the most punishing sanctions, saying countries that continue trading with Iran risk being forced out of the dollar-based financial system.
23: We know who they are. They know who they are.
0: So when the hammer of U.S. Treasury actions falls upon them, they will have no one to blame but themselves.
18: Bessent declined to identify the countries that would be targeted or reveal when the penalties would take effect, saying he would instead give them time to comply with the new directive. Before news of the latest sanctions, Iran threatened both a possible military response and further reduction in oil exports from the Gulf in retaliation for any U.S. economic measures. Almost 6 months have passed since the U.S. and Israel launched strikes on Iran. Reuters says that just two commodity vessels passed through the Strait of Hormuz on Monday, the lowest daily total since early May. Fire officials say crews have started to contain a wildfire in the Sierra Nevada foothills near Reno that destroyed more than 30 homes as it spread perilously close to dense neighborhoods. Containment reached 27%, and there was no new growth of the Hawk Fire, which has held steady at about 23 square miles. The number of residents under evacuation orders and warnings was reduced to about 63,000, down from more than 90,000 people when the blaze mushroomed over the weekend. Truckee Meadows Fire Chief Richard Edwards.
2: Right now, within the incident, we have 23,000 people that are under a go-now evacuation and 40,000 under get-set. So those numbers have considerably been reduced.
18: At least 38 homes have burned and six are damaged, but authorities said those numbers are sure to rise as assessment teams begin to survey the charred areas. The fire near the California state line began Saturday and exploded in size on Sunday. At least seven people, three first responders, and four civilians have been injured. This is the third wildfire in the rugged terrain north of Reno in the past 2 weeks, all of which fire officials say were caused by human activity. They haven't said whether the Hawk Fire was intentionally set or accidental. 11 minutes after the hour now on this morning, America's First News. Coming up next, the political learning curve for Darlene Graham.
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0: Well, it was big news last week that the U.S. government hit $40 trillion in debt. That's a 4 with 13 zeros. That's a number too large for most people to comprehend, but economists say that massive amount of government debt can have adverse financial effects on all of us. To talk about that, here's Medora Lee, money and personal finance reporter at USA Today. Medora, how could this debt affect our finances?
1: Yeah, so if the government doesn't get its spending under control, I think the standard of living for all of us is going to drop. And maybe we are even starting to, we've already started to feel some effects of it, because when the government spends a lot of money, we will see more inflation, which we already have seen a lot of and we all know we hate. And we're also going to see interest rates stay high or maybe even go a little higher. So basically, if you are sad that you can't buy a house because the mortgage is out of reach or financing for a car has gotten more expensive, the government is partly to blame.
0: Yeah, one example you just alluded to there was given by someone in your story. If a mortgage is out of reach or you can't afford to borrow for your business, the debt is part of that reason. Explain why.
1: Yeah, so every time the government spends money that it doesn't have, it has to cover it by printing something called treasury bonds. Everybody kind of knows what that is. And to get people to buy them, they have to offer a higher interest rate on them. So basically, we are going to buy foreigners, investment funds, individuals are going to buy these treasury bonds because they're offering attractive interest rates. But along with all of those higher interest rates on the treasuries, because most markets kind of follow what the treasury rates are, there go the higher rates for your mortgages, your credit cards, and your auto loans, and for your business. So in that way, we're going to be paying more. And then also, every time someone buys treasury bonds, that means that's less money going into investments, like private investments, like company stock, or investments in your own company. And I think that the Congressional Budget Office estimated for every dollar that's added to the deficit, the private investment loses 33 cents. And so by not investing in companies and technologies and things like that, that affects the economy, affects us. Are we going to have more jobs? Are our wages going to grow if the economy is not growing and companies aren't growing? And then that will hurt us in wages as well. So, and then also by not investing in technologies that keep up with the latest, greatest thing that makes things faster, cheaper, and better, we're going to see prices rise on our goods. So we are getting hit from all sides.
0: Right. And, you know, you talked about salaries a little bit. I mean, our salary could be less than it could be. We might not get that pay raise we were hoping for. And we won't realize that it could be because, in a roundabout way, it could be because of the national debt.
1: Exactly. I think the Congressional Budget Office had estimated that after three decades, the average annual amount of money that per person would be $9,000 lower or 10% lower if we do nothing and continue to just keep spending at this rate.
0: Nothing to sneeze at. Thanks, Medora. Medora Lee from USA Today. 30 minutes after the hour now, you're listening to This Morning, America's First News.
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3: Foundations of Freedom. A look at America's founding principles and the leaders who shaped our nation.
4: Near the end of the Revolutionary War, George Washington received a letter from one of his own officers. Colonel Louis Nicola suggested that America might be better served by a monarchy, with Washington himself as king. Washington firmly rejected the idea. He had spent years leading Americans in a fight for independence from a monarchy. He would not see that victory end with America creating a king of its own. He understood that the cause of the revolution was greater than any one man. His example reminds us that power can be offered, earned, or taken. But character determines whether we use it for ourselves or remain faithful to something greater.
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0: 34 minutes after the hour, Mike Gavin in for Gordon Deal along with Nicole Murray on this Tuesday. Here's some of the stories we're following for you this morning. Canada prepares to fire back as the trade war with the U.S. heats up. Meanwhile, the U.S. tightens the screws on Iran's economy. Crews are catching up to a wildfire outside Reno. The Supreme Court eases the path for President Trump's fight against mail-in voting. The Trump administration said it will revoke the visas of 200,000 people seeking asylum in the U.S. A judge postponed the trial for a man accused in the 1988 Pan Am flight bombing over Lockerbie, Scotland. San Francisco 49ers owner Jed York is arrested in a prostitution sting in Ohio. And the Houston Uber driver who suddenly found himself a player in a police chase. That story in 20 minutes. College enrollments are forecast to drop 13% by 2041 due to a dwindling pipeline of 18-year-olds. And some are calling this a demographic cliff for our nation's higher learning institutions. More now from Gordon Deal.
9: We're speaking with Doug Belkin, higher education reporter at the Wall Street Journal. The story is called America's Colleges are hurtling toward an enrollment cliff. Boy, these are some attention-grabbing numbers for sure. Explain some of this data here, Doug.
10: The sort of headline number is the fact that people stopped having as many kids during the Great Recession in 07 and 08, and so there's been a demographic slide since then, just fewer kids being born. So 2007 was peak birth rate in this country, I think for any year ever. And is sliding for, it's going to go down by about 15% over the next 20 years. So that's going to impact the schools, which obviously fewer kids are going to enter school, graduate high school, and then go to college. And that's the supply that universities, you know, depend on for tuition revenue. So that's pushing forward this contraction that's just beginning to shake the industry.
9: Boy, and on top of that, it's coming at a time, really, when many people are questioning the return on investments of big money for college.
10: Yeah, there's a lot of things shaking up the industry. The price of university increased for two generations at about 3 or 4x the rate of inflation in this country. So there's a huge amount of debt, which has created a lot of skepticism about whether it's worth it to go into significant debt for a degree. Some degrees pay off very handsomely. Others do not. And it's become kind of a risky endeavor to go to college. So people are rethinking it.
9: Yeah. So what do colleges do here, knowing that the supply of 18-year-olds is not going to be what it's been in the past?
10: So it's a very competitive market. Schools are bidding for kids. You know, those schools that are not high on the prestige ladder are in many cases offering more money in terms of merit aid scholarships to try to induce young people to enroll there, because it'll be a little bit cheaper if they can get more aid. You know, part of the issue here is that there's been an arms race to build better dorms, better physical facilities for years, but that's created a lot of debt. So a lot of schools are sort of at their wit's end because they've got more debt than they can, you know, they can't really add much more to it. At the same time, the enrollment's going down, so their revenue is in question.
9: Yeah. In this competitive environment here, what do students do, or what can they do? What are they doing, if anything?
10: So at its peak, about 72% of kids graduated high school and went to college. That's now down to about 62%. So there's a really big shift in behavior, you know, among recent college graduates. And they're doing different things. Some are, you know, going directly into work. Some are going into trade schools or different vocational educations. You know, tech was kind of the leader of this. Not as many tech companies demanded a four-year degree. They started to push away from that first. So there are options coming, but there's this sort of donut hole. What, like, the next big thing that everyone's going to do is not really here yet. So right now we're sort of in this liminal period where kids are trying to figure out what's the best step, and there's a lot of uncertainty.
9: Yeah. We're speaking with Doug Belkin, higher education reporter at the Wall Street Journal. The story is called America's Colleges Are Hurtling Toward an Enrollment Cliff. The Midwest and the Northeast, I believe you said, are the regions feeling this the most.
10: Right. The demography in those two parts of the country have been declining first. People are obviously moving to the Sun Belt. The economy is hotter down there, no pun intended. And the so the schools that draw from a regional base in the Northwest, sorry, in the Northeast and the Midwest, are the ones that have been the most vulnerable to this enrollment cliff.
0: Doug Belkin.

0: Hugh Hewitt sees a party that's lost control.
1: Last night in Florida, a radical Democrat from the Democrat Socialist won the Senate nomination. 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You cannot vote for one Democrat this cycle anywhere. They are crazy revolutionary.
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2: For nearly 3,000 years, Homer's The Iliad has shaped the Western imagination. 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
3: SRN News, I'm Rich Thomason in Washington. Today's the day the other shoe will drop in the U.S. trade dispute with Canada. The Canadians are expected to announce their response to President Trump's 50% tariffs on billions of dollars worth of Canadian goods. Treasury Secretary Bessent says the president's been working the phones, talking with Iran's trading partners.
4: The president is making phone calls to world leaders with specific requests to cease their interactions with the regime. We are already seeing results.
3: As a defiant Tehran responds to the administration's declaration of economic war, Iran says it is accustomed to sanctions, has weathered them before, and will weather these. Firefighting crews slowly getting a handle on a massive Hawk fire near Reno, Nevada. 27% containment, no new fire growth has been reported. On Wall Street, the Dow futures up 246. This is SRN News.
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16: It is an awesome Tuesday morning here in your nation's capital, this 25th day of August. Good morning. It's O'Connor and Company. Larry O'Connor here on our flagship station, WMAL, making sense of the news where Washington comes to talk. And we're, of course, on the Salem Radio Network, coast to coast. Good morning. It's going to be a busy one. We've got a lot to get to. Abdul al-Sayed, a bit of a meltdown last night on Fox News Channel as he submitted himself to an interview with Jesse Waters. The fact that he decided he had to go on Fox News for an interview tells you that that campaign is in trouble. I'll explain that, and we'll also show you some of the highlights and lowlights of that interview a little later in the program. Huge victory for the president yesterday with the Supreme Court allowing his plan, his executive order with regard to mail-in ballots to proceed without judicial obstruction. That's big. Coming up later this hour, we're going to speak with a woman from the Protect the Public's Trust. This has to do with a new initiative that sort of defangs the American Bar Association and their unelected authority over judicial nominations, as well as law school standards and how law schools operate. That's a big one. And we'll get to that. Who voted for the ABA? Nobody. Also later in the show, Matt Schlapp will give us a preview of today's South Carolina showdown between Ralph Norman and Darlene Graham. We've also got Daniel Turner joining us to give us his insights on Secretary Bessent's announcement yesterday having to do with real sanctions against Iran. And now it's time for other countries to step up and stop taking their bloodstained oil. We'll talk to Daniel Turner about that in hour two. Also, we're going to speak with the expert at Heritage Foundation, Don Palmer, on election integrity about that mail-in ballot decision. And we're not done. Brian Jodas is going to join us in our third hour, American Federation for Children. We're going to talk about a whole lot of things involving school choice and education freedom as we ramp up to send our kids back to school. And then finally, in our third hour, Cheryl Minter, our listeners will remember, she is the mother of that young woman who was stabbed to death by an illegal immigrant in Fairfax County, someone who had been in custody 40 times and continued to be released by the Commonwealth's attorney. But she has been motivated to create a recall petition for one Steve Descano. Cheryl Minter will join us in hour three. All of that coming up. So buckle up. It's going to be a wild ride. All the news that you want from the perspective you expect it. That's coming up. But first, let's revisit what Secretary of the Treasury Bessent had to say yesterday. He referred to this as economic D-Day and the beginning of the end game for Iran. But one caveat, other countries who actually, you know, claim that they want this regime to end, who claim that this is the number one state sponsor of terror, who claim that they are opposed to Iran and their medieval dark ages tactics. It's time for them to step up and actually join these sanctions for real and turn the screws on Iran. Here's Secretary Bessent yesterday with some of his remarks.
4: Iran now faces a very clear choice with only two paths before them. Complete global isolation and a subsistence economy, or a path back to normalcy with an opportunity to rejoin the global economy. Today, we are launching Operation Economic Outcast to foreclose every other option available to the Iranian regime.
16: So here's what happened, I think. You know, for 60 days, the president was willing to walk down this road of the memorandum of understanding, give the negotiators a chance. And pretty quickly, you saw that the president threw up his hands and said, these people aren't serious. They're not able to make good on anything that they're claiming they can make good on at the negotiation table. And by the way, he also recognized during that 60-day window that the American people, though we oppose Iran, did not have the stomach, as he put it, for an all-out escalation of the war effort. And so what do you do? Well, he brought in his economic advisors. He brought in all of the people who can execute some sort of serious sanctions against this country. And as they detailed all of the sanctions that have been put before him for the last five decades, they explained how, well, Europe wasn't really following it, and this country wasn't really following. And really, the United States and just a couple of our allies were following through on the sanctions that we put forth. But everyone would grandstand, and everyone would give speeches, and everyone would say, yes, Iran is a problem, and yes, President Reagan will follow through on this, and yes, President Bush, and yes, President Clinton, and yes, President Obama. But none of the other countries ever actually stepped up and did anything. So now President Trump and the Treasury Secretary, they're laying down a marker. And they're basically saying, in the style of George W. Bush, you're either with us or you're with Iran on this. Stop helping this country survive. So here, Treasury Secretary lays it out there and puts a warning out to every country on the planet. Take a listen.
4: And let me be clear, any entity that facilitates money laundering on behalf of Iran will be removed from the U.S. dollar system. The clock just started ticking. The new sectoral sanctions determinations issued today target five of Iran's most vital lifelines that it exploits in other countries: digital assets, technology, gold, aviation, and shipping. These measures broaden secondary sanctions risk for anyone foolish enough to continue conducting business with this regime, and will accelerate the speed with which we pursue them. As I speak, Treasury's Office of Foreign Assets Control is also sanctioning over 60 entities, individuals, and vessels around the world that enable the Iranian regime to procure illicit nuclear and missile technology, conduct cyber operations, and generate oil revenue.
16: You see, for the last 60 days, while the blockade's been in place, we've been able to achieve a couple of goals here. Number one, we've been able to show Iran exactly what we can do when we put the screws to them with regard to their trade and their economic welfare, and the use of our military, especially at a time when they have no navy left. But number two, we've been able to monitor those ships that have been going in and out of Iranian ports. We've been able to see firsthand exactly what kind of international trade they've been engaged in at a time, as I've said, for decades they've been under sanctions. So who are these countries? Who are these businesses? Who are these entities? Well, you just heard it from the Treasury Secretary. They are now on notice. Any entity that facilitates money laundering on behalf of Iran will be removed from the U.S. dollar system. That could have a huge, huge impact worldwide on the economy. And countries now have to make a choice. One of those countries, by the way, is a pretty big one. One that we engage a lot of trade with. One that we've been in the middle of a trade war with. One whose leader is going to be coming here to Washington, D.C. in late September to have a one-on-one summit. That leader is Xi Jinping. And that country is China. And the Treasury Secretary's words here are unambiguous. Here's clip six. Go ahead.
4: We want to make clear to here today that no one is above the reach of U.S. sanctions. That if they facilitate transactions and are part of the ecosystem that turns Iranian oil into money, into repression, they will be targeted. We find that the best way to engage with countries is through quiet diplomacy, and we are level setting with every country to tell them our expectations. We know who they are, they know who they are, so when the hammer of U.S. Treasury actions falls upon them, they will have no one to blame but themselves.
16: Let me translate for you. China, we know what you're doing. And this means you too. Now, listen, a couple of things are going to happen here. There's a lot of different options. This could be the Trump administration just saber-rattling and making a lot of noise, and there's going to be a country or two who's going to test this. And then we're going to have to see. We're going to see if the Trump administration is going to step up and actually make good on this and actually put the screws to whatever country that is. Yes, even China. Or other countries are going to decide, you know what, let's not even test this. We're done with Iran. It's not worth it. Trump's going to be in the White House for at least two more years, and the odds are it's going to be either Rubio or Vance after that, and it's just not worth the headache. These guys are maniacs. They don't have any military capabilities at this point. Let's just pull the plug. Let's just, you know, take away the lifeline and let this regime wither on the vine. In fact, maybe we'll even join the United States in their military efforts. But it's done for Iran. This is the end game, right? That could possibly happen. Or these countries will all just ignore us, and then we're going to have some serious economic ramifications because they've tested our resolve. Those are the three things. We cave, Iran gets starved to death by their countries because those countries respect us, or three, they test us, and then we'll find out what happens. But this does appear to be the end game, as Secretary of the Treasury Scott Bessent predicted. It's a big deal yesterday, and strangely, it didn't get a whole lot of attention. I think because, you know, Iran has been a little confusing for a lot of people covering this, and there's been a bit of a roller coaster through the Memorandum of Understanding. The president has made a lot of statements. You know, we're going to wipe it off the face of the map. We're going to end the civilization. No, we can work with these people. We're going to know. But this was a significant, significant announcement yesterday, and we'll see what happens next. All right, coming up in a moment, a big day yesterday. If you're in favor of revoking hundreds of thousands of visas to foreign nationals and big time deportations in the DC area of illegal immigrants, next.
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24: Hey, it's Mark Davis. 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
2: In Dallas on westbound 635, an accident at Abrams blocks three right lanes. There's a 45-minute delay from Jupiter Road. At westbound 635 at Denton Drive, there's a crash. Two left lanes are blocked with a 30-minute delay from Marsh. Then in Arlington, eastbound 30 near Fielder, an accident here closes down the left lane. There's a 15-minute delay. I'm Junior Caruso with your DFW traffic.
3: Extreme heat warning in effect for the area until 9 p.m. Sunny, hot today, a high of 104. Feel much more like 106. Thank goodness we'll have these strong, breezy winds to cool us down. Increasing clouds tonight, a low of 83. Tomorrow, slight chance of a shower in the late afternoon. Sunny, a high of 104. Going to feel more like 110. Thursday, sunny, a high of 100. Friday, sunny, a high of 101. More of O'Connor and Company coming up in a moment on 660 AM, The Answer.
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1: 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Alex Marlowe at 2 p.m. 6:60 a.m. The Answer.

0: yesterday, the Supreme Court reversed a lower court's decision to put a halt to the president's plan for the United States Postal Service to, be a little circumspect about what mail-in ballots are delivered in what states, depending on how much they cooperate with the Justice Department to ensure that their voter rolls are clean and free of garbage. That's the law. That's the motor voter law. States have to do that, and yet they haven't. And they refuse to work with the Justice Department to show whether they've abided by the law or not. I think that's a big deal. I could be wrong, but thankfully we have an expert here. Don Palmer is the Senior Legal Fellow for Election Integrity over at the Mighty Heritage Foundation. All right, is this a big deal, the decision yesterday, and what does it mean between now and Election Day?
1: Larry, it really is a big deal. When you take a step back and you wonder why Governor Newsom and Minority Leader Schumer are really freaking out on X, what the court did was it not only allowing the USPS rule to go into effect, and the courts may hear some challenges to that, but there is a pathway for this rule to be implemented, and this will have dramatic impact on the mail ballot states particularly, and so this is why you see such a freak out, and so because I think this is some great lawyering by the Department of Justice and the lawyers in the White House who developed this EO. There really is a pathway to sort of regulate mail ballots and try to add security and transparency to this process, mm-hmm. which hasn't always been there. So I actually think that there is a pathway where this rule is implemented. The court could find it's too close to the election at some point, or you might see a lot of resistance by district courts. But I think that this is why, there is some freak out going on the left.
0: Yeah, listen, we know that California has very dirty voter rolls. They've actually reached settlements with certain organizations like Judicial Watch to clean up their voter rolls. That's an admission that it needs to be cleaned up. And the statute, the motor voter statute of the 90s, it mandates that states do that. So what recourse does the federal government have here to ensure that that's going on if the states refuse to cooperate? It seems to me that this is a reasonable reaction to states dragging their feet and not actually showing the Justice Department, showing the federal government that they're abiding by the statute.
1: Well, I think that's right. And I think what you see and what you do, I just saw a district, U.S. attorney in California that's prosecuting non-citizens. That's obviously the number one thing they can do is enforce the National Voter Registration Act, the NVRA that you mentioned, motor mm-hmm. voter. But I think this is what the Trump administration is trying to do. It's like, if you're not going to clean your voter rolls, we're going to provide you lists of people and eligible people in your state, and we're going to basically show you where your non-citizens are and then basically put you on the spot. You have to take these non-citizens off the rolls before November. I think that's really part of the game plan of the Trump administration.
0: That seems so logical, and only in government would this occur. Any private organization that's giving out or providing any service that someone has paid for, they're going to cross-reference this list of people getting the goods and services versus this list of people who are eligible for getting those goods and services, like paid customers. So we've got a list of people who are eligible to get a ballot, and we've got this list of people who are registered. What are the states doing if they don't cross-reference that and just say, okay, let's take our list of registered voters, cross-reference it against a list of citizens, and then we'll purge everyone who doesn't match? Why? That's logical. The only reason why the states wouldn't do that is because they want non-citizens on that list.
1: That's right. They don't want to cooperate with the Trump administration. They don't really want to use the tools that are available with the federal government, like the SAVE database, which, it's a verification database that's actually been put on hold by the courts for now. Mm-hmm. But this is the problem, is the states really are not interested in using other databases or strong databases to verify citizenship. They're willing to sit back and just settle for limited review of these registrations. And so the Trump administration is pushing hard on this, and this is why I think that they are freaking out.
0: Yeah. Don Palmer, Heritage Foundation, is with us in our final minutes. What are the next steps here? Obviously, you can't appeal the Supreme Court, but they're going to continue these arguments. And what is the venue for the arguments here now that the injunction's been lifted? And what's the timeline? Because there's some states that are going to start mailing out ballots soon.
1: Well, you're going to have district courts hearing arguments today and facts today. They'll probably by the end of the week, they'll challenge the USPS rule that's going to be coming into effect. And I just think it's well written. It really does respect the rights of the states. But I'm sure a district court will enjoin it, and it'll be back up the Supreme Court substantively. And of course, you know, a lot of states will argue this is way too close to the election, but we are 75 days to the election. I think states should have been preparing for this and have been preparing. And so I think that this rule could go into effect. We'll just see what the Supreme Court does.
0: But ultimately, I would think the Constitution sort of has superiority over all these statutes. And the Constitution dictates that only U.S. citizens are voting in these federal elections. And so that sort of trumps everything. If the government can maintain that there are non-citizens that are registered to vote and the states aren't doing anything to keep those non-citizens from voting, then the Constitution should prevail.
1: Yeah, and I think that's why there's a really good chance here. The ace card, really, for the Trump administration is that USPS is a federal entity. It provides mail, you know, it transports our mail, and the states have to use that. So the federal government has obviously an interest here. This agency is transporting mail ballots, and so there should be rules and regulations on security and accuracy and transparency of that process. And so I think that the Trump administration is in a strong position. And that's why you see such a clamor at this point, and really fear in the eyes of Democrats as they see that this actually is going to go into effect.
0: Well, Don Palmer, in the meantime, I'll be reading up on everything you've written about this over at heritage.org. I know there's a good library of data that you've provided, and we'll have you back to talk about whatever the next step is. Thank you, sir. 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
5: With SRN News, I'm Rich Thomason in Washington. The U.S. trade dispute with Canada rises to the next level today. Canada expected to unveil retaliatory tariffs against the U.S. It's a response to President Trump's 50% tariffs on $20 billion worth of Canadian imports.
6: President Trump says Canada has taken advantage of the United States for years. He plans to raise tariffs on Canadian automobiles, auto parts, and steel to 50% in 2027. And Vice President J.D. Vance says the administration's goal is simple, level the playing field, and secure fairness for American businesses.
5: Correspondent Ken Lorman. An oil tanker was disabled after being hit by an unknown projectile off Oman. The United Kingdom Maritime Trade Organization says the crew is safe and no environmental damage has been reported. On Wall Street this morning, the Dow futures up more than 250 points. This is SRN News.
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7: Good morning. Partly cloudy skies, 85 degrees. I'm Nikki Whaley. The rapid rise of data centers is putting a kink in the state's long-term water plan.
8: The current plan did not do projections specifically for data centers. We have already started looking at how we're going to project for data centers. We're building a methodology specifically to look at data center projections just for them.
7: That's Matt Nelson with the Texas Water Development Board. And he says they're working with energy regulators to figure out where the warehouses full of computers are coming. And they're confident that developers will be more transparent. Currently, the long-term water plan suggests that communities will need to spend $174 billion over the next 50 years to avert a crisis. State senators are holding a hearing this week on the rollout of self-driving cars. Experts have watched the trend, say that their deployment has been bumpy at best.
9: We've seen a lot of incidents of these vehicles doing stupid or dangerous maneuvers. They're still passing school buses when they have the stop arm out. They're still clogging up streets every time it rains.
7: That's attorney Trey Gobler. He says one big issue is they don't have hard data to track the troubling trends. Now you know what's going on. I'm Nikki Whaley on 660 AM, The Answer.
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10: In Dallas on westbound 635, an accident at Abrams blocks three right lanes. There's a 45-minute delay from Jupiter Road. At westbound 635 at Denton Drive, there's a crash. Two left lanes are blocked with a 30-minute delay from Marsh. Then in Arlington, eastbound 30 near Fielder, an accident here closes down the left lane. There's a 15-minute delay. I'm Junior Caruso with your DFW.
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13: 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What happened while you slept? Mark Davis has the answer. 660 AM, the answer. 24 hours a day, 7 days a week. The news never stops. Life goes on around town and around the world. You need a talk show that keeps track of it. 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Welcome to the Mark Davis Show on 660 AM. The answer.
3: And a good morning, everybody. It is Tuesday, the 25th day of August, 2026. You may have awakened to something interesting. Rhonda and I shoot messages to each other as we're pulling out of our respective driveways, just to make sure that we're pulling out of our respective driveways. And so I just shot her one and said, okay, hey, happy Tuesday, ready to roll today. And then she shoots me back a reply and said a word that was disorienting to me. It was strange. I didn't quite know what the meaning was. It started with an R. Raindrops. Big, but few, I guess, would be the big globules, great word, globules of water from the sky. What kind of sorcery is this? Duration of it, just a couple minutes max. Yeah, so, you know, hey, take our yards, our lives, we'll take what we can. These are weird days for the weather people. I mean, what do they have, 4 or 5 minutes to fill? How long does it take to say, high today, 105. Low tonight, 86. Back to you. That's about it. I mean, there are certainly byproducts of the weather. Cars exploding in parking lots and wildfires and drought and this and that and thus and such. But hey, it's Texas in August, and there we are, and here we are with plenty of hot topics. Let's call it a cool show. Let's bring the temperature down. Temperature went up a little bit last. The rhetorical temperature went up a little bit last night on Jesse Waters, as Abdul El Sayed hopped on. I just have to hand it to this guy. You know me and how I feel about appearances in enemy territory with regard to media. This involves liberal networks that occasionally have invited me. Glad to go. I've had a few stints on MSNBC. They've treated me great. There are shows where I like my buddy Chris Cuomo, who agrees with me on maybe half, maybe less of what I believe, but it's great. Anytime these shows, the liberal shows, can welcome conservative guests, everybody ought to go. First of all, a caveat, if you're good at this, and pardon the way that sounds, but it's a good thing when conservatives go on liberal shows, liberal networks, so that their viewers can maybe for the first time in their lives hear people saying conservative things with some modicum of skill. Now, when you have a conservative show welcoming a liberal guest, I have good things to say about any show that invites them. And I have good things to say about any guest who accepts. In my every other week, it seems, appearance down there on Will Cain's program in the afternoon on Fox, one time I was standing there sort of on deck. When you're the next guest, you sometimes stand, they have a camera pointed at you. So it's like, up next, Mark Davis, and you wave and it's awkward, but you know, you try to get through it. And then you walk over, sit down, talk to Will. In the segment prior to me, it was Will Cain talking to Abdul El Sayed. Now, this guy is a radical's radical. He is wrong on virtually everything, but he is willing to go on the conservative shows. And when he is there, pardon the rest of this sentence, keep the car on the road. When I say he's good at this, I don't mean that his answers make sense, please, but I mean he has a poise and a resilience. And as he started his chat with Jesse Waters last night, he said, hey, we both love America. We both love freedom. Mm-hmm. And
14: Looking forward to the conversation. Oh, they had a conversation. Oh, they did have what passed for a conversation. We'll listen into that. We will all be listening to the voice of the people of South Carolina tonight. Obviously, the main thing that I want, and this is my guiding beacon for all things. What helps conservatism? And if I believe that the Trump agenda helps conservatism, and it clearly does, I want senators who will partner reliably with the president. Do I know that Ralph Norman will do this? I do. How? He's been in Congress. Do I know that Darlene Graham will do this? I do not. I know she has said some lovely things. I know she has expressed intent. I also know that she has blanched and recoiled even at the occasional probing question from a reporter. If you can't handle the media, how are you going to do walking into the buzzsaw of the leftism that is gripping Capitol Hill? So, as I mentioned on Twitter last night, to Darlene Graham, we will always wish you well. We will always have appreciation for your brother. You are a woman of quality and substance and achievement. But tonight, when the voters of South Carolina are asked whether you need to be in the Senate for 6 years, that answer is going to be a respectful no, and properly so. So that's what I think is important for the country. In all of these Senate races in Michigan, Abdul's up against Mike Rogers, who will absolutely be a reliable Trump ally. Here in Texas, hi, it's Ken Paxton, who clearly will be a reliable Trump ally. These are the things we have to have. We can't have any more wishy-washy Swiss cheese, troublemaking establishment dinosaurs. We just can't. We can't. No more Lisa Murkowski's, no more Tom Tillis. As we up in Maine, now, hey, Mark, what about Susan Collins? It's Maine. It's Maine. You're not going to get Rand Paul in Maine. You're not going to get Ted Cruz in Maine. You're not going to get Ken Paxton in Maine. You're going to get Susan Collins. And you know what J.D. Vance got when he went to Maine to do an appearance for Susan Collins? He got snubbed. Oh, I'm sorry, I'm busy. Busy for the vice president of the United States? Now, one of two things is true on this. Either Susan Collins is rude and she is to be scolded for failing to show up when the vice president of the United States. And it's not like it was a surprise. Vance came. We all want her to win. Anybody with an R by their name is better than anybody with a D by their name, a concept some are slow to grasp. I can help you with that. So it's not like J.D. Vance showed up and went, where's Susan? It was known that that was going to be the case. So either that's rude and it is to be criticized, or she knows it's Maine and any Republicans voting for her are these strange New Englanders with a wicked lobster. And they might not be the biggest Trump fans, all other things being equal. They've been voting sort of Republican in that New England type of fashion. That maybe, standing there with hands clasped with Vance might not be the most helpful thing. It would enable her Democrat opponent to go, look at Susan Collins. She's in the tank for this, Trump administration, which ain't as popular in Maine as it is in Texas or Alabama or Utah, et cetera, et cetera. So I don't know. There might have been some logic there. J.D. Vance didn't seem real upset about it. He delivered a quality appearance for her. We hope she wins, blah, blah, blah. Every state's different. Every state is important. So then it gets kind of interesting in terms of whatever meager ability I bring to the expectations game. I expect my state of Texas to say a firm, resounding no to the oddities and blasphemies of James Tallarico. Now, okay, resounding. What's that mean, talk show boy? Paxton's going to win by 12? No, I don't think. I didn't think he was going to beat Corden by, 25 either. But it will be a no. It will be a no. The polls of August are stupid. Prediction markets are stupid. Because they, after all, if I see one more thing from Kalshi or Polymarket, it says Tallarico 55-45. That's not a poll. That's what a bunch of randos think is going to happen after watching 2 weeks of cable news. They are prediction markets. They're not asking people, whom do you prefer? They're asking people, what do you think is going to happen? Which is a palpable difference. Anyway, neither is a reliable indicator of what voters are actually going to do in Texas on November 3rd. So as we work our ways closer to those expectations, my expectations in Texas. And in South Carolina, I watched Lindsey Graham pass away and saw the emotion and support and the almost immediate Trump endorsement of his sister, Darlene, to be the placeholder for these few months until we can have an election, and because Lindsey was going to be up for re-election. So all of a sudden, obviously, not anymore. And a bunch of people hopped into the fray. Ralph Norman, Russell Fry, Mark Sanford, former governor and congressman. A guy named Mark Lynch, businessman out of Greenville in the upstate. And then all of a sudden, Darlene took a look at the landscape and said, I think I want this job for the full 6 years. Now, she gets to do that. It's a free country. Rocked me back in my chair a little bit because I said, ma'am, what are you doing? What do you bring to the table? Other than, how did Mike put it? Lindsey's ghost and a Trump endorsement. Those are two really powerful things. She is Lindsey's sister, and people have a heartfelt connection to that. And she does have the Trump endorsement. So let's spend a final couple of minutes on the Trump endorsement. Does the Trump endorsement lead an appreciable number of voters to change what they were going to do and obey with robotic reliability? Trump said, we must vote for Darlene. I no longer support Ralph. I will now vote for Darlene because Trump has told me to vote for Darlene. No. Any more than, remember that those interesting 10 minutes on that day a few months ago when it looked like President Trump was going to endorse Cornyn? You think that would have made a lick of difference? Oh, a couple of people in the mushy middle would have thought, no, okay. But the sizable majority of conservatives in Texas who are on board for Paxton would have said, well, Mr. President, we love you. Glad you won, but we got this. And we're going to go with the guy who will actually be a reliable ally to you. And that is what I steadfastly believe the voters of South Carolina will do. Which led me to an imaginative tweet yesterday that essentially said, Mr. President, quote, Mr. President, we love you. We support you. We're glad you won. With regard to the endorsement, we know that you miss Lindsey and he was a friend of yours. We understand, but we got this. We're voting for Ralph. You'll understand. You know that he's you know why we're voting for Ralph, because he's going to be a reliable ally for you. Let's get past this and get back to work. Love majority of the voters of South Carolina. So that's what I really firmly believe is going to happen. Could I be mistaken about that? Sure. voters have surprised me before. It will be weird. It just will. And listen, if she wins, I will head into an immediate stance of prayer and say, please let everything she let her intent translate into action. And obviously, I'll wish her well. But this whole but I don't know isn't good enough. I don't know is not good enough. And if you ask me, would Darlene be a reliable Trump ally through thick and thin, good times and bad, hard times and easy? I don't know. And I don't know is not good enough. And I don't believe it'll be good enough for the people of South Carolina. Speaking of being in a stance of prayer, Lord, we thank you every day for this blessed nation, for your hand in creating it. Fill our hearts with the energy to defend the freedoms which come from you, which our nation was founded to protect. These are times filled with opportunity to improve our great nation. As we fight for what we believe in, help us to carry a positive spirit, treating others as we would want to be treated. We know we will always face challenges, so lift us as we follow your word and work for a better America where our Constitution is honored, our borders work, our schools and public spaces are safe, we protect the unborn, where we fight for the definition of the two sexes created by you, and where we navigate our differences with honesty and goodwill, and where our freedoms of speech and worship are protected. And as we face each day's problems, give us the clarity to look around and cherish our many blessings in our nation, our great state of Texas, our communities, and our families. If we follow you, Lord, we know we can get through anything. And we ask these things in your holy name. Amen. Right, you want to hear how Jesse and Abdul did? Jesse figured, let's start out talking about abolishing ICE.
15: You want to abolish ICE? Who's going to deport the criminal aliens from the country?
16: Well, you and I both know that we've, long before we ever had ICE, we had INS. We were able to enforce our immigration policies without shooting people in the face and the back of the head. And we just celebrated our 250th anniversary. That was an anniversary of throwing away tyranny. Now, to bring that tyranny back under the guise of the U.S. government itself, that seems to me to be inconsistent with the freedom you and I both love.
15: Yeah,
16: and
15: but I mean, that's a dodge, Abdul. They did the same thing as ICE back then, INS. Do you know how many illegal aliens are in the country now?
16: They shoot people in the face and the back of the head.
15: Do you know how many illegal aliens are in the country now?
16: We had, no, I mean, to your point, Jesse, let me just answer the question. To
15: answer
16: point,
15: it, how many?
14: Let me answer the question. It would be lovely if you answered the question.
16: Do we have far fewer when we had INS? To your answer,
15: yeah, exactly.
16: When we had
15: exactly.
16: INS, so
15: we now have,
16: INS worked a lot better.
15: Abdul, listen, we had twice as many illegals
16: now when we had
15: INS.
16: So to your argument,
15: you have to have the manpower to do it.
16: If you want to do that correlation, we have ICE now, and we have far, far more undocumented people. So ICE is clearly not working.
14: Which is an enormous logical flaw, because yes, we have had during various stretches of the last 20 years open borders. When you have open borders, people are going to be flooding into the country as they surely did during Biden. The border is effective and functional now, but God only knows how many illegals we still have in our midst after years of open borders, requiring an ICE-style response. More of this coming up later. Let's take a pause, come back, and before we hit the bottom of the hour news and say hi to our buddy Mike in South Carolina today to interview Ralph Norman. We had a response from Treasury Secretary Scott Bessent. Yesterday was supposedly economic D-Day in the war against Iran. What did that sound like? What are we going to do? What do we think of that? Phone number for you to be a part of today's program, 866-660-5759, Mark Davis, 724.
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18: In Fort Worth on eastbound 20, there's an accident at East Loop 820, blocking two left lanes. Traffic is backed up to Oak Grove, and there's a 45-minute delay. Then in Siegelville, westbound 175 at Beltline, there's a wreck that has the left lane blocked. Traffic's moving slow from the Kaufman-Dallas County line. There's a 30-minute delay there. I'm Junior Caruso with your DFW traffic.
7: Extreme heat warning in effect until 9 o'clock tonight. Sunny, hot today, a high near 104, going to feel like 106. Breezy. Increasing clouds tonight, a low of 83. Slight chance of a pop-up shower tomorrow afternoon. Sunny, a high of 104, going to feel more like 110. Thursday, sunny, hot, a high near 100. Friday, sunny, a high of 101. Saturday, sunny, a high of 101. And Sunday, sunny, a high of 101 degrees. 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
14: Hey, it's Mark Davis. You know, sometimes the answers we're looking for come from places we didn't even know to look. 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
23: This is 660 AM. The Answer.
14: Nothing says 7 o'clock in the morning hour like some Kiss and Cold Gin. That's what you got to do when it's Gene Simmons' birthday. Born Chaim Witz in Israel. Gene Simmons of Kiss is 77. All right, Treasury Secretary Scott Bessent yesterday saying, okay, we're serious now.
24: It is now a time for world leaders to make a decision between prosperity and isolation, peace and terror, America, and Iran. The campaign we begin today will gather force with every day that follows, and it will not end until this regime stands alone.
14: Okay. Listen, you know me, I approach all this. I know that sounded snarky. I didn't mean it to. Well, maybe I did mean it to. We're serious. I know we've been serious for 6 months, but we've been seriously disappointed for 6 months. Seriously surprised. Anybody really surprised that Iran has not buckled, has not said uncle, has not given in to our demands? Maybe it's always been a kind of a scale, set of scales, military pressure or economic pressure. Surely one of them will work. I sure hope. Number one, just because I like winning wars. And number two, we got to get this thing wrapped up like in the next month or so. By wrapped up, I just mean either done with a compliant Iran or just something that makes it look like it's all been worth it to not just to me, you know, the true believers, but also to the independent voters, you know, just folks in the mushy middle, things like that. Let's talk about a bunch of things. Our buddy Mike Gallagher's in South Carolina to talk to Ralph Norman, tried to talk to Darlene. We'll talk about how that didn't work and all kinds of things on his mind. We'll check in with him next. 7:31, Mark Davis, Nikki Whaley in the newsroom.
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7: Good morning, partly cloudy skies, 85 degrees. I'm Nikki Whaley. The White House says Iran's economic D-Day is here. Treasury Secretary Scott Bessent says that Operation Economic Outcast will amount to an economic onslaught against Iran, further isolating it from the rest of the world.
0: Part of this was trying to create a collective responsibility, trying to urge countries around the world to do what they can to pressure Iran, to cut off its revenue streams, but really try and pressure Iran so that it comes to some sort of deal.
7: That's Nick Harper. He reports that according to Bessent, President Trump is already calling leaders around the world to warn them to cut off all deals with Iran. He says any country, including China, will be sanctioned if it's found helping Iran sell its oil. A new blood test designed to help identify signs of Alzheimer's disease has just been cleared by the FDA. Here's Rory O'Neill.
1: The biomarker blood test from Roche and Eli Lilly is for people over 55 and breaks from traditional methods of diagnosing Alzheimer's like spinal taps or PET scans. It's already been approved for use in Europe, and there are 4,500 existing labs across the U.S. that can analyze the blood samples. Every 65 seconds, someone in the United States is diagnosed with Alzheimer's disease.
7: Now you know what's going on. I'm Nikki Whaley on 660 AM, The Answer.
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18: In Fort Worth on eastbound 20, there's an accident at East Loop 820 block of two left lanes. Traffic is backed up to Oak Grove, and there's a 45-minute delay. Then in Siegelville, westbound 175 at Beltline, there's a wreck that has the left lane blocked. Traffic's moving slow from the Kaufman-Dallas County line. There's a 30-minute delay there. I'm Junior Caruso with your DFW traffic.
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23: 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Mike Gallagher, coming up at 10 on 660 AM. The Answer.

0: Yes, same musical birthday, Gene Simmons of Kiss and Billy Ray Cyrus. So you get cold gin and achy breaky heart. It's the Mark Davis Show. And at this juncture of the Mark Davis Show, Billy Ray Cyrus, by the way, 65 today, look a there and look a here from Rock Hill, South Carolina, our buddy Mike Gallagher in the house to interview Ralph Norman today. Mike, how's the trip? Everything good? You ready to roll?
1: Everything's good. Now, we're on a laptop, so we're a little bit different here in terms of the way we normally deliver the M&M experience. So are you hearing me okay? I don't know if you're seeing me. I have no idea. I do indeed.
0: I see you. You have a lovely suit on. There's some shelving behind you. And a moment ago, there was a dude who seemed to be examining the wall art. Tell me, what's this? Where are you?
1: This is the coolest place. This is like old school radio, a community station, WRHI. They've got about a million awards on the wall. They are one of these local stations that they do college, they do high school football. They focus on 11 high school football teams every Friday night. They have local hosts. They've got a great lineup. We've been on this station for years, and they're in York County. And this is, of course, where Congressman Ralph Norman is based. So he comes in here like for lunch. I mean, he's here almost daily. He's like their guy. And so they obviously are pulling for him, and he's going to come join us. We decided, what is the whole line about? I told the local host just a moment ago, Chris and his team, I said, what is it they say about bringing the mountain to Muhammad?
0: Yeah.
1: I said,
0: yeah.
1: Not that I want to call WRHI Radio Muhammad, but you know my point. We decided to bring the show here where we can interview Ralph in studio, and we're going to talk to him. And boy, I mean, did you see the Trafalgar poll that came out a few hours ago, Mark?
0: Neck and neck. And I don't know that I believe it. It's a weird time for all the polls. And it shows like 47-47 with some undecideds. It's incredibly close. Make clear to those who don't already know that on this actual election day, where Ralph will be on the show with you, Darlene is and has been completely welcome to join you as well.
1: Has been completely, say that again, Mark.
0: That Darlene is through the outset, has been completely welcome to join you as well.
1: Well, they won't even give us the time of day. And I just told the local team that I feel a little uncomfortable only interviewing Congressman Norman and not interviewing her so that South Carolinians can help decide what choice they're going to make. They've got her locked down, Mark. It's a Joe Biden-style candidacy. I think it has a lot to do with her terrible debate performance and the gaffes that she made at the debate. People are starting to say, wait a minute, maybe this is not such a good idea. And they just don't want to, they can't afford to make another mistake like that. So she doesn't want to have a gotcha moment with Mike Gallagher or Mark Davis or anybody. And so she's very tightly managed. It's very hot. You know, she's only doing Sean Hannity. Sean's all in for her. So she's doing the kind of interviews where I guess she thinks it'll be safe. And it's, I think that goes into the stew, doesn't it? People have to make that decision and say, why isn't she willing? If she can't face a Mark Davis or a Mike Gallagher, what's she going to do if she's on the, you know, the Appropriations Committee or the Budget Committee or the Judiciary Committee? And she's having to deal with recalcitrant Democrats. So I don't know. I think that Trafalgar poll, we're going to have Robert Cahaley, who's the pollster with Trafalgar, on the show today as well. In fact, we're going to kick off at 10:05 with him on Case Guy. Frankly, that poll has been the gold standard. If they have it the way they have it, like, what is it? Do you have the number in front of you, Marcus?
0: I remember seeing like it online 40, yesterday, of like 48 point something versus 48 point something. It was razor thin.
1: Yeah, it's like...

0: Lynn has two things going for her, the Trump endorsement and Lindsey's ghost. And those are both a really, really big deal. But ultimately, I continue to believe that the voters of South Carolina will respectfully and deferentially say no to her. And I think you still hold out. I don't think you're firmly predicting a Darlene win, but and I'm not saying it would surprise me, but do you, on this last morning that we get to talk about it, because tomorrow we talk about the results, one presumes, do you still kind of think she wins? Oh, cell dropped. All right, that's how we'll do. Why don't you, you have his number? Give him a buzz right back, and we'll give that a shout. I will expound for 60 seconds on why I feel that way. It is not that the Trump endorsement is of no value. It is not that he has lost his mojo. It is, I continue to believe that the Trump endorsement is worth six or seven points in this election. And I think that will be the difference between Ralph winning by 12 and Ralph winning by 5. All right, Mike's back. How you doing, Mike? You got me? Oh, here, one second. It helps if I do this. Here we go. Hey, Mike, you got me back?
1: There we go.
0: There we go.
1: Yeah,
0: thank
1: sorry
0: you.
1: About that. I had to hop on the phone.
0: Right. No problem.
1: A little bit of Wi-Fi thing. So to your question, I got your question, and I think it's an important one. I will tell you that from my perspective, the Trafalgar poll released a few hours ago is a bit of a game changer for me. I mean, I do think that he's been Robert Cahaly's polling group has been very accurate. Now, I don't know if he works for the court campaign or he works for the Norman. Sure. I'm not exactly sure how that works. But we are going to, I think that he's got the momentum. The question is going to be, will it be enough? There's no doubt that Ralph Norman is the candidate with most of the momentum right now. When you're up against President Trump on this, when you're up against the ghost of Lindsey, it may not be enough. We're going to find out. But look, I'm it's a crapshoot, Mark. I think it's anybody's to win or lose. And it's going to be up to the voters of South Carolina to make sure they show up, cast their ballot, and make sure that this decision is theirs.
0: Now, it's not just Trump. It's Governor Henry McMaster. And it's not just these guys. It's Tom Cotton. It's Newt Gingrich. Tim Scott is a South Carolinian, and I think there's kind of an affinity for Lindsey and kinship with Lindsey kind of thing there. How do you explain, and we know you've been friends with Sean Hannity a long time. I have it at somewhat of a distance, and I love Sean. And I watched the unbelievable foot rub given to her by Ainsley Earhart. Why is Fox News in the tank for her?
1: They loved Lindsey Graham. They love, and it's the same for President Trump. Yeah. And to know Lindsey was really to like him.
0: Sure.
1: I've known him for years. He's a wonderful guy. He was a wonderful, I didn't always agree with him on, especially on foreign policy matters. Yeah. Didn't always agree with him on his position on illegal immigration. He was an early advocate of amnesty, but he was a very likable man. And I believe that these guys just say, look, we loved him. He was always at our beck and call. He was on Hannity's show almost nightly.
0: Yeah.
1: They appreciated and respected that relationship. And I think they're just doing this in deference to him. I think they're just doing this in honor of Lindsey Graham. And it's just very personal for them. And my big fear, and I think South Carolinians' big fear, and it should be Americans' big fear, is that that affection might be misplaced, because if Darlene is Lisa Murkowski 2.0 or Susan Collins 3.0, we're in big trouble. We're going to be in big trouble, and we're going to have a Senate that is going to be a disaster because it's too close right now. We can't play games. Too much at stake, Mark.
0: It is, and I hope that's a moot point, because I think Ralph is going to win, and at that point, all will be forgiven. I think everybody totally understands the Trump logic on this. He loved Lindsey. He is, like I've often said, pathologically loyal, so it's not like anybody's going to badger Trump. Like, you know. The media culture will love to identify this as an endorsement that did not work out. And that's another reason why the endorsement strikes me as odd, and it'll, you know, not, he doesn't bat 1,000, but this will be a big one that doesn't pan out. And so I think the media culture that hates him will probably enjoy it for a couple of days if his endorsement does not pan out here.
1: the online universe is already describing this potential upset. And if Ralph wins, it'll be an upset. But if he wins,

0: it'll be a massive blow to the swamp. The swamp will suffer a major defeat. And incidentally, that might be motivation enough for people to go out and vote for Ralph Norman, because they want to give the swamp a defeat. But it's a wild, wild time. I'm so honored to be here in York County and can't wait to shake Congressman Norman's hand in a little bit and interview him. And I'm going to ask him some tough questions, just like I would have asked Darlene, you know, because, you know, she's making accusations that he's pro-amnesty and, you know, he's a sellout and he gets in the way of getting Trump's agenda. And I'm sure he's got some sufficient answers on all of that. And I'm looking forward to having a chance to talk to him. And then I can't wait for you and me to dive in on the M&M Extra on the podcast space and kind of break this all down today and tomorrow and the rest of the week. It's, gosh, what a great time to have a talk show, huh?
1: It is a good time to be us. And that's M&M Extra on YouTube. And that drops later today, Apple and Spotify in the afternoon. It's more Mike. It's more me talking more about Ralph Norman, about Darlene, and what we think South Carolina is going to do. This is the final day for us to look ahead at this. Tomorrow, are you in South Carolina tomorrow morning, or are you going to be at home?
0: No, sir. No. I'm on a plane quickly after the broadcast back in the home base, and I'll be joining from Tampa Bay to tomorrow.
1: All right. 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Mike, thank you. His radio show follows this one, and we are ready to go, and Mike will be ready to go from South Carolina, 10 o'clock this morning, right here on 660 AM The Answer.
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3: In Fort Worth, eastbound 20 at East Loop 820, there's an accident. Two left lanes are blocked and traffic is moving slow from Oak Grove. There's a little over an hour delay. And in Siegelville, westbound 175 at Beltline, there's a crash in the left lane. This as you're moving slow from the Kaufman-Dallas County line, there's a 45-minute delay. I'm Junior Caruso with your DFW traffic.
4: Extreme heat warning in effect for the area until 9 p.m. Sunny, hot today, a high of 104. Feel much more like 106. Thank goodness we'll have these strong, breezy winds to cool us down. Increasing clouds tonight, a low of 83. 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
1: So for every trip into the way back machine, I go looking for quirky things sometimes. In 1940, Decca Records put out an album of Hawaiian-themed songs called Hawaii Calls. It was the name of a movie. It was the name of a radio show. Now, Hawaii was 20 years from being a state and 1 year from being attacked. This is Francis Langford with Dick McIntyre and his Harmony Hawaiians.
10: It was in September.
1: Little record called Ku'u Ipo. I have no idea what that means.
10: And skies were blue.
1: But it's the, well, there you are. The unmistakable sound of Hawaii. So we will hula into the 8 o'clock hour and talk about a wide variety of things. A couple of other excerpts of the Jesse Waters Abdul Al Sayed SmackDown.
10: With you in my arms.
1: What will the economic sanctions do with regard to the American effort in Iran? On Channel 8, the best reporter name in local news, Scoop Jefferson, went and talked to the Fort Worth police chief about flock cameras. It'll give me an opportunity to describe my journey on the whole flock camera issue. I am Mr. Law Enforcement. I show respect and deference to things that law enforcement says and things that help them and attitudes that they express. And obviously, the notion of flock cameras all over the place helps them find bad people. And yet, I got me a problem with the flock cameras, and it grows by the day. As you know, I also have a problem with the trans cultism and the WNBA and their continuing war on American sensibilities. So did you catch Enes Kanter-Freedom, NBA star, getting thrown out of a Chicago Sky game. He was on Laura Ingraham last night talking about how he identifies as a woman and wants to be included in the WNBA draft. Is this effective political messaging, or is he just kind of being a jackwagon? We'll check in and see what you think. We're seeing what you think about a number of things. 866-660-5759. 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
10: While the memories linger forevermore.
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15: SRN News, I'm Rich Thomason in Washington. Ruling 6-3, the Supreme Court has allowed the Trump administration to advance mail ballot safeguards.
16: The court declined to stop President Trump's executive order restricting mail-in ballot distribution. However, the justices did not rule on the order's legality, saying the 23 Democrat-led states and Washington, D.C. challenged it too early based on speculative concerns. The policy directs agencies to compile voter eligibility list and requires the Postal Service to send ballots only to approved voters. The administration is moving quickly to put safeguards in place before the November 3rd elections. Ken Lorman reporting.
15: President Trump says he's considering renaming Lake Ontario Lake America. This is a trade dispute with Canada escalates. Wall Street stock futures higher. This is SRN News.
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4: Good morning. Partly cloudy skies, 86 degrees. I'm Nikki Whaley. Texas is taking executive action to rein in skyrocketing home insurance costs. Under a direct order issued Monday, Governor Abbott told state insurance regulators to crack down on unfair pricing practices and stop companies from dropping homeowners solely on aging roofs. His directive also bans pricing based on personal customer data and mandates discounts for storm-hardened roofs. State insurance officials have until September to identify immediate administrative fixes and recommend any legislative changes. That comes as average annual homeowners' premiums have surged 79% over the past 6 years. Texans are clocking some of the longest hours on the job in the country. A Wallet Hub report released Monday ranks Texas seventh among America's hardest working states based on work hours, employment, vacation time, second jobs, and other indicators. Texas tied with Louisiana for second nationwide for the longest average work week, behind only Alaska. Wallet Hub says the ranking also factors in how much time workers spend commuting and how much free time they have each day. And a renovated Long John Silver's is back open in East McKinney after being shut down for upgrades. The restaurant on West University Drive reopened Saturday. Now you know what's going on. I'm Nikki Whaley on 660 AM The Answer.
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3: In Fort Worth, eastbound 20 at East Loop 820, there's an accident. Two left lanes are blocked and traffic is moving slow from Oak Grove. There's a little over an hour delay. And in Siegelville, westbound 175 at Beltline, there's a crash in the left lane. This as you're moving slow from the Kaufman-Dallas County line, there's a 45-minute delay. I'm Junior Caruso with your DFW traffic.
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1: 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You know, sometimes the answers we're looking for come from places we didn't even know to look. 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
2: 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Every morning is a new opportunity to take in the news of the day and the challenges of life and try to make sense of it all. Right now, we've got a show that tackles the topics and asks what you think. So get ready to start your day with a bold look at history as it happens. 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
1: And a good morning, everybody. Hour number two here on this Tuesday, the 25th day of August. Is it 104 yet? Is it, what are we doing? What can you do? What can you do? What's the old saying? Everybody talks about the weather, but nobody does anything about it. Well, before us are a few things that we can do something about. We can all do something about the direction of the country in the midterms. We can do something here in Texas by preventing the ascendancy of James Tallarico. I think I got a few random issues to cover with you. Flock cameras, couple of things in the news this morning, and I think by the time we get to nine, I teased everybody on Twitter yesterday, who's up for a theological roundtable? Let me give you a little tease on this. It involves a clip of woke Opie speaking on religious matters, which is always a roller coaster ride because he so frequently makes stuff up. And he referred to Christians and Jews and Muslims as all worshiping the same God. Don't get ahead of me. or you can get ahead of me if you want. Do we? Christians have a difference with our Jewish brothers and sisters about what God did or did not do. So does that make him a different God or just a God whom we assign different behaviors to? And since you can't go a day without talking Islam in today's talk show universe, the whole God of the Quran, is that even a recognizable entity through the lens of the Bible? So we'll offer you up a Tallarico quote, and it serves two purposes. Number one, what do your parents always tell you? Two things never to talk about in polite society: religion and politics. Wait a minute, what? I'd be out of a job. I'd be selling shoes. But I'm fascinated by it because we approach all these things with respect, goodwill, and see what folks are thinking. We'll get to that. 866-660-5759. So on the whole flock camera thing, let me mingle that in. Speaking of going multi-topic, which you know I thoroughly enjoy doing, I'll tell you who went multi-topic with us on social media yesterday, day before yesterday. That would be Chip Roy. I reposted this with affixing only my own two words, quality rant. See if this resonates with you, and it'll probably take us down a couple of talk show rabbit holes. You ready? 866-660-5759. Chip says, the real issue on data centers, transmission lines, flock cameras, FISA, beef imports, Islam, immigration, healthcare, and pretty much everything, Americans want to stop being told what to do by government and corporate folks who say, just trust us. They don't, and they shouldn't. People can't afford health care. They can't afford a house. They can't live in a safe and secure community of trust and shared values while they see yet another strip mall or concrete box data center funded by private equity bros who are working with the real estate bros who are in bed with local government to hike their local bonds for another mega school filled with teachers telling their kids that they're racist and should be gay or another sex. All while they bulldoze 100-year-old oak trees and suck up water and electricity, forcing prices up while we watch power come in on transmission lines from some ugly solar panel or wind farm covering up farmland that only exists because corporate subsidies to cronies getting rich from those government subsidies. To be told that we have to do AI because China and prosperity, to have our kids look at screens dotted with pornography, sports betting, eye-crushing addiction, when no one can tell them that we can control AI to maintain a moral society and a Republican form of government, which, crappy as it is the worst form except for all the others, or that AI is not going to take our job, just trust us. There, the tech oligarchs will definitely provide for them as benevolent despots with universal wealth because, you know, history is dotted with such experiences. If you're just joining us, this is the Chip Roy post from day before yesterday. He's just getting warmed up. This rant is on behalf of all the Texans and Americans I know who are not idiots, who are fine with technology, fine with profits, and are not conspiracy theorists, but who are tired of all the society-crushing, soul-crushing BS built in the back of corporate whores who don't give a crap about them while they want modern advancement. They just want to recognize America again. Whether they can articulate it or not, they want joy, time, family, conversation, a safe Western values community without Islamic prayer calls, and they'd like predictability for more than 5 seconds with the dignity of a job they can maintain and count on to go along with it. So the elites and the government officials can please stop lecturing the people on how stupid they are and instead stop destroying America with debt, unlimited immigration, and empowerment of corporate boardrooms over people. Well, that's Chip Roy. Read about that in my new book, Reasons I Love Chip Roy. That's Chip's a congressman for about another, 10 minutes. And then I don't know what he's going to do after that, but it'll be entertaining and he'll be welcome here at absolutely any time. That's one interesting cat, your 21st district congressman for a little while longer, the Honorable Chip Roy. So on the on the flock camera portion of that, remember that several lines ago? Flock cameras, data centers. I've made the observation that this is a particularly interesting season to be alive and doing this for a living, or living life, whatever you're doing, and listening to shows like this, because if I were to gather a group of 100 people, some of them pro and anti-data center, some of them pro and anti-flock camera, you would not instantly know what political party any of them belong to. Somebody did have an interesting retort. I don't know if it was text line or somewhere else there. All kinds of ways to get a hold of me, and that's awesome. Somebody said, yeah, where are the pro-data center Democrats? Good point. Pro-data center seems to be a corner of Republican thought, maybe a shrinking corner of Republican thought, whereas opposition to the data centers tends to be bipartisan. So, all right. I don't know how that shakes out. As far as the flock camera issue goes, let me couple the story of my personal journey, still in progress, with a story last night on Channel 8 by the magnificently titled or named Scoop Jefferson. Is Scoop on the birth certificate? I don't know. Oh. Best reporter name ever. He went and talked to the Fort Worth police chief about flock cameras because everybody's all twisted off about flock cameras. And it's funny. we live in a heavily surveilled society. If something happens in America, in any kind of town or city, gas explosion, robbery, somebody shot dead in the street, we're going to see it on that night's news because there are cameras absolutely everywhere. It's not like that's new. However, the Flock company and their ability to have license plate readers means we know where you are. We know where you've been. We know where you're going. Well, not till you go there. Now, the law enforcement take on this, and Mike and I have talked about this, and what Mike and I share, our affinity for law enforcement. We are back the blue through and through. And this has made Mike go all in for the law enforcement argument for Flock cameras and to sort of poo-poo the privacy concerns. His point is, hey, if you're not doing anything wrong, what do you got to worry about? And all of the concerns you have would be about the misuse of Flock cameras and not their proper use. Huh. Okay. Okay. However, with each passing day, as I consider my own thoughts and absorb yours and look at the thoughts of a lot of people out there in the whole online universe, I am finding a lot of people with their privacy concerns not based around the definite conclusion that bad people will get a hold of all the Flock camera data and we're all going to be in some 1984 Orwellian nightmare, you know, by Christmas, but they fall back on history. And history is often a good instructor. Haven't you always been able to pretty well rely on government to, at various times, resort back to its worst instincts, especially when Democrats are in charge? The surveillance state, knowing where you're going, weaponizing information against you. It's kind of like I don't need to have 30% trans athletes in high school sports in order to draw the line now. I don't need bad actors to be elected into office and start monitoring where the conservatives are buying their guns or buying anything or following us around, because that is what the Flock cameras are able to do. They're able to follow us around. And Mike's argument, shared by many of you, and this is kind of interesting. Hey, if you're not doing anything wrong, what do you have to worry about? Well, in a perfect universe, nothing, I guess. You don't have anything to worry about in terms of being plucked off the street and arrested for something if you haven't done anything. But do you want the surveillance state? The presence of a camera that happens to be there if you are robbed or if a building blows up, that is able to go, well, let's go take a look at that at, you know, 42nd and Lexington in Midtown Manhattan. All right, that's great. That ain't going away. That's baked in. But the notion of the Flock cameras, license plate readers, tracking people and where they go, I totally get that, man, if I'm a police chief, I love this. If I'm a cop, I love this. I get it. And this is part of why I ask you, I don't know how to navigate these two simultaneously true things. This is absolutely valuable technology for law enforcement and absolutely scary technology for anyone who values privacy in the American citizenry. Because I don't want to live in a surveillance state. The Flock cameras everywhere, it is true, people can say, I have said, if you're out there on the street, it's not like you're in your house. You don't have the same expectation of privacy. If somebody can take a picture of you, if somebody can see you, then a camera capturing what you're doing is not a huge Fourth Amendment problem. However, imagine, if you will, a police detective assigned to follow you around all day to take notes on what you do. How you like them apples? Well, that'd be terrible. It's creepy. What are you doing? Exactly. Exactly. That's what the Flock camera web does or can do. It's following you around everywhere you go, or it can with the push of a button or two. So if Scoop Jefferson over at Channel 8 went and talked to Fort Worth police chief about that. Because a lot of people think, you know, listen, is some cop going to stalk a jilted girlfriend or something like that? Well, let's take a look at that and also see what your journey might be on this whole flock camera surveillance state thing.
19: Flock cameras are watching roads all across Fort Worth, and the city's top cop wants you to know officers are being watched too. He's also sharing exactly how his department uses flock cameras.
20: Misuse certainly hurts the credibility of departments that do that.
21: Fort Worth Police Chief Eddie Garcia answered our tough questions about how his department uses flock cameras.
22: What type of data do flock cameras collect?
21: Also known as automated license plate readers.
20: What state it's registered to. It'll tell us the different markings on the car.
21: Fort Worth PD's nearly 300 flock cameras stores your data for 30 days. That includes this southwest side camera just installed at Altamisa and Crowley Road, spotted right away by Jimmy Taylor, who we met wearing a Second Amendment T-shirt.
23: Our amendments state that, you know, hey, we should be able to drive where we want to drive without law enforcement, FBI, or CIA, or whoever else.
21: But Chief Garcia argues,
20: since 2020, this department's made over 2,200 arrests that have had the assistance from this type of technology.
1: Okay, strong argument. I'm not deaf to that. Please, I'm back to blue. There are no solutions in life, only trade-offs. Is it worth the trade-off? If you got rid of all the flock cameras right now, our privacy is more respected, but some bad guys go free. Worth it?
21: Including the May 2024 case where police say a flock camera located a shooting suspect who also opened fire on an officer before his arrest. And because of public concerns about misuse, Garcia just sent this video message to every officer.
20: We're holding ourselves accountable.
21: Accountable to people like Jimmy Taylor, who says this about flock cameras solving crimes.
23: As far as child abductions and stuff like that, if they get the kids back, maybe it'll work.
21: But Taylor still doesn't want his vehicle information collected randomly.
1: Guess what, Jimmy? And by the way, because I'm that guy. Please let's catch the child abductors, but leave me alone. Baby meet bathwater.
21: By police. In Fort Worth, I'm Scoop Jefferson.
1: All right, and I'm Mark Davis. Let's go to your calls next. Mark Davis, 823.
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3: In Fort Worth, eastbound 20 at East Loop 820, an accident block in the left lane as traffic stop and go from Oak Grove. There's a 25-minute delay. And in Dallas, there's a crash on the eastbound side of 30 near Sylvan. This has two left lanes closed and traffic's moving slow from Hampton Road. About a 5 to 6 minute delay there. I'm Junior Caruso with your DFW traffic.
4: Extreme heat warning in effect until 9 o'clock tonight. Sunny, hot today, a high near 104. Going to feel like 106. Breezy. Increasing clouds tonight, a low of 83. Slight chance of a pop-up shower tomorrow afternoon. Sunny, a high of 104. Going to feel like 110. 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More than Mark Davis. 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
1: 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You know, sometimes the answers we're looking for come from places we didn't even know to look. 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
5: 660 AM. The answer.
1: Yeah, sorry, I had to do it. 1983, Rockwell. Is that Michael Jackson on the backing vocal? Why, yes, it is. By the way, you know who Rockwell is? Kennedy William Gordy. Son of Motown founder Berry Gordy. Look at there. Alrighty, flock cameras. What do you want to do? Michael, Mark Davis, welcome. How are you?
6: I'm doing great, Mark. How about yourself?
1: Good, thank you.
6: So I find it interesting that it's kind of like trying to shut the barn door after the horses have already left. Mm-hmm. We have given this information plus probably a whole bunch more to social media companies so that they can monetize it and get us to buy stuff, and now we're complaining because law enforcement is trying to use it to further their, you know, their goals. And I do agree that accountability needs to be in place, and that's definitely a problem that's got to be fixed. But Flock isn't doing anything we haven't already let Facebook, TikTok, and all those other companies do.
1: True, and it's funny. It's another talk show topic that is closely linked. We've all seen. I mean, when's the last time you had a conversation about something, Googled something, and then all of a sudden you get 14 ads for just that kind of thing? But you can ignore those. There's a way in which you can make those a non-factor in your life. The surveillance state in unsavory hands is something in which we relinquish power, which makes it even more daunting. But boy, are you right about the degree to which the horse is out of the barn and the toothpaste out of the tube. Is there a retreat even possible? Michael, thank you. All right, more of you next. Let's hop into the newsroom, come out. Bunch of interesting takes coming up from you. Don't move. 866-660-5759. Mark Davis, 830. Here's Nikki.
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4: Good morning, partly cloudy skies, 86 degrees. I'm Nikki Whaley. The federal government has ordered water cuts for California, Nevada, and Arizona. Here's Tammy Trujillo.
7: The two biggest reservoirs in the U.S. are running low, and the Colorado River that supplies them is suffering from years of drought and climate change. So starting next year, California, Nevada, and Arizona will get just over 1 million acre-feet less Colorado River water each year for 2 years. That means Arizona will lose 760,000 acre-feet, California 440,000, and Nevada 50,000 each year. The cuts are less than what the government threatened in July, when it warned the states could lose up to 3 million acre-feet per year.
9: It's primary election day in three states with the eyes of the political world focused squarely on South Carolina. That's where President Trump-backed Republican Senator Darlene Graham is facing off against Congressman Ralph Norman in the state's Republican Senate primary runoff. The special Senate primary came after Graham's brother, Senator Lindsey Graham's, sudden death. The top breeds that families are choosing is out for this year. Non-designer mix, in other words, a Heinz 57 type of dog, is number one in the rankings, followed by Labrador Retrievers, Golden Retrievers, Golden Doodles, and German Shepherds in the top five. Now you know what's going on. I'm Nikki Whaley on 660 AM The Answer.
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3: In Fort Worth, eastbound 20 at East Loop 820, an accident block in the left lane as traffic stop and go from Oak Grove. There's a 25-minute delay. And in Dallas, there's a crash on the eastbound side of 30 near Sylvan. This has two left lanes closed and traffic's moving slow from Hampton Road. About a 5 to 6 minute delay there. I'm Junior Caruso with your DFW traffic.
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25: 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Colonel Louis Nicola suggested that America might be better served by a monarchy, with Washington himself as king. 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
10: I'm not gonna get too sentimental like those other stick of Valentine.
1: At about the same time that Elvis died, along comes this other Elvis, the great Elvis Costello. His first album, My Aim Is True, containing this classic, Allison. Played this on the mighty WMUC at the University of Maryland. I broke this record. Elvis owes me. And here comes the album title. Great Elvis Costello is 72 today. Already 866-660-5759. I'm watching Channel 8 last night, and there's Scoop Jefferson with a wonderful story with Eddie Garcia, who, again, is now Fort Worth's police chief. He's like making a tour of DFW departments. Who next? Alan Frisco? Now, good dude and a good chief of police. And by the way, I believe him and I trust him when he says that the cops are not going to go, you know, vindictively hunting you down if there's some busted relationship, and you got to make sure we can trust the cops and their use and their access to the Flock cameras. But how do we feel about the company itself? I mean, I don't distrust them. I don't inherently distrust anybody except maybe government. And that doesn't mean I go, listen, as a conservative, as a small, limited government, libertarian-leaning every once in a while conservative, that doesn't mean I walk through every corridor of life thoroughly expecting government at its worst. But if you live life thinking it can't happen, you're going to be proven wrong so very, very often. Remember COVID? Not like that's the sum total of every example of government at its worst, but it just shows you when left to its own designs and without proper public pushback, your rights are on the table at all times when authoritarians and heavy-handed government swamp creatures have access to your liberties and the ability to change them and the ability to track you and the ability to know where you are and what you're doing. Gentleman's point about social media is 100% true. Social media is the private sector. You can ignore a wave of Facebook ads. You can't ignore a regime that's in charge that's targeting you and knows everything you do and everywhere you go. Speaking of Allen, we are in Allen, Texas. Brian, Mark Davis, welcome. How are you?
11: You're using a laser to try and get to the core of it, and that's what I'm going to help you do now.
1: All right.
11: Okay? What it comes down to is immediately the creation of this network is already a breach of your constitutional rights, whether you're in public or not. The fact is this is designed with the whole goal of being able to not just look at someone in one point of time, but to track them in their real time, which means that unlike your phone, which you don't even have to carry around, or any sort of social media that you don't have to log into, your absolute right to not be surveilled is gone, because the only place you won't be surveilled is inside your home. That's it. That's the only place you would be safe. As long as the users are here, whether the information is in the presence of a private company or the government doesn't matter, because a private company is collecting that data to sell it, which means that the government can buy it or anyone else can buy it and use it against you. So therefore, the minute that information is collected, your constitutional rights are being abridged.
1: All right, let's break that down really, really clinically. Is that true? Mm-hmm. Because what you've described is the dark prospects of the misuse of that information. The Fourth Amendment, the language of the Fourth Amendment, is about an unreasonable search or seizure. The mere existence of the technology to be able to track people through their license plates, et cetera, I don't know if it instantly constitutes a Fourth Amendment violation. I just don't know that it does. In fact, it probably doesn't. But it presents a prospect that is daunting and scary enough that it might be something we want to keep track of and wonder about whether we want to expand its scope. I mean, I hear every word you're saying. I totally get it. I think we're kind of on the same side of this. But I don't know if, like, because it sounds like, if, don't want to put words in your mouth, that the moment it that does. This technology, so tell me why it does. Tell me why the establishment of this, describe to me your expectation, what you think the citizen's expectation is to not even have this technology exist. Go ahead.
11: Well, imagine, okay, so put all of this into a courtroom scenario where a policeman is on a stand and he says, well, we saw that guy at the corner of Forest and Oak at this time, and we know that the crime was committed, you know, within 2 minutes from there, and he's walking away from that direction, and we see that at this time. That in and of itself is so circumstantial that it doesn't matter. But this whole system is

0: yes, yes, and yes. But my actual question was, does the mere existence of this technology constitute a Fourth Amendment violation? I don't know that it does.
1: Because of the fact that it's designed to be sold. I mean, this company, right, it wouldn't exist if it wasn't selling that information. So we know all the time that this information is being paid for. And unfortunately, you know, root cause of all evil, blah, blah, blah. We know that there's not going to be any end to trying to monetize it.
0: Yeah, how can I phrase this? You will often be correct, presuming the worst, both from a government and a profit motive. Brian, wonderful stuff. Thank you very, very much. Okay, Fourth Amendment. People are going to talk like Fourth Amendment, Fourth Amendment, Fourth Amendment. What does it actually say? The right of the people to be secure in their persons, houses, papers, and effects against unreasonable searches and seizures shall not be violated, and no warrants shall issue but upon probable cause, supported by oath or affirmation, and particularly describing the place to be searched and the persons or things to be searched. That's about search warrants. But the front half of that is what is at issue with regard to the Flock cameras. The right of the people to be secure in their persons, houses, papers, and effects against unreasonable searches and seizures. Is it part of the genius of the Founding Fathers that they left it to us to determine what is unreasonable? It probably is, because that may differ. And I don't know how in the late 18th century they were supposed to come up with language that would last until the 21st century and beyond of what is and is not a proper search and seizure. But the right of the people to be secure in their persons, houses, papers, and effects. The Flock camera's basically a person's issue, isn't it? Because it ain't in your house. It's not rifling through your papers yet. Your effects is not rifling through your stuff. It's following you. So is it an abrogation of your right to be secure in your person? This is interesting. Okay, you think about, I have a feeling the founders imagined somebody being stopped on the street and frisked for no reason. All right, my person's, what are you doing? But is it a portion of your security in your person to have a relative confidence that the eyes of government are not on you and your person in your car as you travel from point A to B to C? We're in McKinney. Jason, Mark Davis, welcome. How are you?
2: Hey, good, Mark. How are you?
0: Hi, good.
2: Good. I have the same conflict that you do with. Of course, I want to be able to track down the kidnapper or find the elderly person who's roaming and needs to be found. But I think about the FISA court and how they sold us on that it was intended to monitor foreign enemies and foreign people. And look what happened there. They ended up monitoring their political opponents and using the information against them. I think you brought up COVID again, and I think about how they said, oh, you can only go certain places. Imagine another scenario where they say, hey, you're allowed to go to the store only, and they use the cameras and say, oh, it looks like you stopped at your mom's house. That's outside of the regulations. And all of a sudden, they're using that monitoring of your movement to create and come down on you. I don't think it's a matter of asking the question, do you trust this private company or trust your police force? I think it's a matter of asking, do you trust this information in the hands of a government that you highly distrust?
0: Yeah, and with good reason. Jason, concise and to the point, and thank you. FISA, the acronym is Foreign Intelligence Surveillance Act from 1978, and that's the primary American law that authorizes electronic surveillance and physical searches for foreign intelligence purposes. You could say that got pretty germane. Can you believe 9/11 25th anniversary is just days away? Oof, yep, no, we'll have some shows. Don't worry, we'll have plenty of shows. But the privacy concerns have centered on what you'll hear a lot of Section 702, allowing warrantless targeting of non-U.S. persons reasonably believed to be outside the United States in order to collect all kinds of info on bad people trying to do bad things, just trying to catch the terrorists.
3: Uh-huh.
0: Until there were incidental collections, backdoor searches, the targeting of Americans was not authorized, but it was done anyway.

0: don't ever fail to expect. I don't mean anticipate or wonder. I mean expect that every once in a while, government will stoop to its lowest instincts in the hands of people who simply do not value your liberties as much as you do. All right, I value both your liberties and your calls. So there are more of them coming up in a moment. 866-660-5759. Mark Davis, stick around. More of you next. 849.
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2: In Louisville, there's a vehicle on fire on northbound 35 at Main. This has three right lanes closed and traffic's backed up to Business 121. There's a 10-minute delay. In Rockwall, eastbound 30 at Ridge, a disabled vehicle has the right lane blocked and traffic's backed up to Horizon. Almost a 10-minute delay there. I'm Junior Caruso with your DFW traffic.
3: Extreme heat warning in effect for the area until 9 p.m. Sunny, hot today, a high of 104. Feel much more like 106. Thank goodness we'll have these strong, breezy winds to cool us down. Increasing clouds tonight, a low of 83. Tomorrow, slight chance of a shower in the late afternoon. Sunny, a high of 104. Going to feel more like 110. Thursday, sunny, a high of 100. Friday, sunny, a high of 101. 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
4: I'm 33 years old, and I was in four different car accidents before the age of 30. 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It wasn't long before I realized I didn't hurt anymore. 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Regenerative therapy gave me my life back.
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0: I love today's musical birthdays. Gene Simmons of Kiss. Billy Ray Cyrus. And Rob Halford of Judas Priest. Got another thing coming, 1982. I know, I'm the word guy. Is that right? You got another thing coming. Shouldn't it be think? And the answer is yes. The original phrase, as in to have a think about something, kind of sort of British, circa 1900. You may think about this, but if you really look at it hard, you'll have another think coming. However, since we, you know, everybody says thing, so there you are. Already 866-660-5759. Let's have another think and see what people are thinking about a wide variety of things. We're in Irving. Herb, Mark Davis, welcome. How are you, sir?
8: I'm doing well. How are you?
0: Hi, good.
8: Well, you reading the Fourth Amendment, and I've read it before, of course, but you reading it just put a light bulb on my head, in my mind. I've been pulled on this whole issue for a long time, too. And the example you use, a detective, imagine if a detective, if there was enough detectives to follow every single one of us everywhere we go.
0: Yep.
8: Is that unreasonable?
0: Yeah.
8: Absolutely.
0: It is, and I'm even a blind pig finds an acorn sometimes. I'm really proud of myself for coming up with that, because you could say that again, if all the detectives are following you around, if you're not doing anything wrong, you don't have anything to worry about. Yes, I do. It's a surveillance state of people who just seem to be ginned up looking and waiting for me to do something wrong and weaponize that against me if they are in the mood. Yeah, Herb.
8: It's not just you, because it's real easy to do what the other caller was talking about. I don't mind them calling, you know, following the child abductor, but I don't want them following me. The fact is, though, we now have detectives following every single one of us everywhere we go. I can't imagine something that sounds more unreasonable than that.
0: Yep. And reasonable is the subjective word, but I think, huge props to you, Herb. Thank you very, very much. That is it. That is it. And it's funny when, you know, courts usually go with facts and evidence, and the Supreme Court takes a look at, you know, the language of the Constitution, properly so. Is it unreasonable to have these robot eyes on so many of us so often? That answer may differ from person to person, but if somebody challenges this, or we end up with some court case about the surveillance state, that is the kind of thing that justices will be asked to examine. And this is kind of interesting, because then you wonder how the Constitution, I mean, what's the definition of a constitutionalist justice? Somebody who looks at the words of the Constitution. Okay, there's the word, unreasonable search and seizure. Well, what's unreasonable? Well, it's kind of left to us, isn't it? And left ultimately, perhaps, to people in black robes. All right, I floated this as a possibility, so let's do it. Let's get into the 9 o'clock hour, a little get ready. Theological roundtable. Woke Opie has kind of done us a favor. I'm going to play something wacky that Woke Opie said, namely that Christians, Jews, and Muslims all worship the same God. Do we? I have questions for you. I crave your answers. Mark Davis, 858.
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14: With SRN News, I'm Rich Thomason in Washington. Today's the day the other shoe will drop in the U.S. trade dispute with Canada. The Canadians are expected to announce their response to President Trump's steep tariffs on billions of dollars worth of Canadian goods. Treasury Secretary Bessent says the president's been working the phones, talking with Iran's trading partners.
15: The president is making phone calls to world leaders with specific requests to cease their interactions with the regime. We are already seeing results.
14: As a defiant Tehran responds to the Trump administration's declaration of an all-out economic war. Firefighting crews slowly making progress in battling a massive fire near Reno, Nevada, the so-called Hawk Fire. It's now 27% contained with no new fire growth reported. The Dow trading 140 points higher. This is SRND.
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3: Good morning, scattered clouds, 89 degrees. I'm Nikki Whaley. A suspect's dead and a Cleburne police officer's wounded after a shootout at the end of a chase in Burleson. Cleburne police responded around 6:50 p.m. Monday to reports of an armed man in a car. When they arrived, the chase was on, leading officers through Alvarado, ending near a Sam's Club on 35 and Burleson Boulevard in Burleson. The suspect was shot and killed in an exchange of gunfire. A Cleburne officer was wounded in the leg. He's hospitalized in stable condition. School's out today at every campus in the Ponder ISD. District officials say schools will be closed because of a water service problem that resulted in a boil water notice for the town. Coaches, fine arts directors, and activity sponsors will get in touch with students and families about today's practice, event, and other extracurricular activities. Firefighters are battling a grass fire in rural Palo Pinto County that scorched about 10,000 acres. The Ross Fire is burning near Highway 180 and Ross Watson Road, about 60 miles west of Fort Worth. Palo Pinto County emergency officials say the main fire and two smaller fires nearby are about 5% contained. And Paramount's thinking of fleeing California and moving to East Austin. They're looking at a place on Old Manor Road. Now you know what's going on. I'm Nikki Whaley on 660 AM The Answer.
1: Traffic Watch.
2: In Louisville, there's a vehicle on fire on northbound 35 at Main. This has three right lanes closed and traffic's backed up to Business 121. There's a 10-minute delay. In Rockwall, eastbound 30 at Ridge, a disabled vehicle has the right lane blocked and traffic's backed up to Horizon. Almost a 10-minute delay there. I'm Junior Caruso with your DFW.
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19: 24 hours a day, 7 days a week. The news never stops. Life goes on around town and around the world. You need a talk show that keeps track of it. 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The Answer.
0: All right, everybody, come on in. It's hour number three. It is Tuesday, the 25th day of August, 2026. There's just not much more I can say about South Carolina, so let's do something else. I mean, if you want to weigh in on Darlene versus Ralph, you may. If you want to weigh in on absolutely anything we brought up today or stuff we haven't brought up today or things I'm about to get to in the midst of this hour, you may do so. But the voting happens tonight. Mike and I are going to have at it about South Carolina in our M&M Extra podcast, and that is live streaming at 11 Texas time, noon Eastern, and then drops later on in the day on Apple and Spotify. Go to YouTube, look for M&M Extra, click it, like it, subscribe to it. Then it comes to you as if by magic. It's always free. It's always fun. And we always appreciate your hanging out with us. So I think at this point, nothing new with regard to South Carolina, except see what the voters do. And my view is that they will appreciate the Trump endorsement. They will appreciate his loyalty to Lindsey, but that will not be their guiding light. Their guiding light will be who is the most reliable conservative and, in fact, the most reliable Trump ally, a proven Trump ally, and that's Ralph Norman. That's why I think he's going to win. All righty, 866-660-5759. We got that. We got Iran. We got flock cameras. Before this hour is done, I want to give you Ennis Cantor Freedom. How into liberty do you need to be to change your name to Freedom? Ennis Cantor is a big Turkish 6'10 center, played with the Celtics, a number of other folks. And he's placed himself available for the WNBA draft because he's identifying as a woman. I know, right? Is this a bit? Of course it is. Is it a really good bit? He was on Laura Ingraham last night. But amid all of this, it has been a while since we plugged into what I occasionally very fondly refer to as the 70s dorm room, in which we just kind of kick back and riff about something that I just pulled out of my head. And sometimes it's philosophical, sometimes theological, just whatever you want to call it. Here we go. And we have Woke Opie to thank. So we're actually going to do two good things at once. One, open up what should be a pretty interesting theological roundtable. And second, just give you a window to what this guy rolls out on the campaign trail. Here is Brother Tallarico with the suggestion that Christians, Jews, Muslims, quote unquote, all worship the same God.
21: Christians and Muslims and Jews all worship the same God. Muslims love Jesus. They love Moses and Abraham. We are all branches on the same tree.
0: We are all branches on the same tree. Are we? Are we? The argument that we are, in fairness, because my answer may be an interesting curveball for you. Because, again, we're talking three belief systems. The Christian, the Jewish, the Muslim, and they are clearly all distinctly different from each other. Are there similarities? Of course there are. Are there commonalities? Of course there are. But the differences are pretty vast. And does that mean that it is, in fact, the same God being worshipped by all three? Or are the differences so distinct that it's kind of a different deity that you're dealing with? I mean, you know, if one God did this and the other one just didn't, is that really the same God? So the God of Abraham who made the world, okay, there's the unifying factor. The one creator, the God of Abraham. They're all monotheistic. They all affirm one eternal creator, sovereign, merciful God. Mm-hmm. The merciful part may come up here in a bit. Interacting with humanity, judging us, speaking through the prophets, Who are the prophets? What is a prophet? It is one who speaks for God. There is no God but Allah, and Muhammad is his prophet. That is on the actual flag of Saudi Arabia. So Judaism and Islam insist on an absolute indivisible oneness. Christianity holds that the one God exists as three co-eternal entities, Father, Son, Holy Spirit. So again, a lot of these are nuts and bolts and could be identified as different ways of looking at the same God. All right? So here we go. 866-660-5759. Let's go to the easy one. Easy, like any of this is easy. The Christians versus the Jews. there's a soccer match coming up at noon. I believe that God sent his son to earth to die for my sins and was buried and resurrected. The definition of my faith runs through his son. Without it, without it, I'm Jewish, right? And so it's because the Old Testament means so very much to me. Certainly means a lot to my Jewish brothers and sisters as well. Need help from the Jews. 866-660-5759. Help from the Jews. Do you guys feel that the God that I worship is sort of different in, not character, is different in his basic nature? Because the Jewish folks do not believe that the God that they worship and worship with such fervence and such, you know, please, they're the Jews, please, they're the OGs of religion. But how do you guys feel about the God that I worship? Same guy in a number of ways, Old Testament wise, right? When we get to the part where God sent Jesus to earth to live, to die, expressly, purposefully to die, and then expressly, purposefully to defeat death by rising from the dead, by being resurrected and providing an avenue through which my sins are forgiven, you guys believe none of that. And by the way, I approach all this without judgment. Let's stipulate we all think our religion is right and all the other religions are somewhat less than right. Okay, so and I'm not saying this to you know, say, oh, I'm, you know, better than y'all. But is that's it's central. It means everything. So is that really the same God? I kind of, here's, all right, this will get weird. I imagine, and it's kind of why I need help from the Jews. How do you regard the God that I worship? The whole thing that we've sort of determined here that, you know, the God that you guys and we guys, you know, worship similarly in an Old Testament realm. Yeah, but that part where he sends his son to die for me, that's huge. And if you guys think he didn't do that, then that kind of changed the very nature of God. All right, now that's before we even get to our Muslim brothers and sisters. There's a very glib line that I will share with you. It is admittedly glib, but it's also admittedly true in a number of ways. You want to talk about the nature of God. Christians versus Jews is like, well, God either did or did not do this massively important thing. Does that change the nature of God? Man, when you get to Muhammad being his prophet, that's where the very nature of God begins to change and continues to change. The God of the Quran is not the God that I worship, is not the God that the Jews worship. Just isn't. Just is not. And by the way, that's not to bag on your ability to have concept of that God and worship that God, but do not come tell me that's the same deity that I worship. Here's the glib sentence. All right, you'll either like this or not, or embrace it or not. This between Christianity and Islam. The God that I worship sent his son to die for me. The God of the Quran wants you to send your son to die for him. Now, that's very 9/11 and very, you know, smite the infidels, et cetera, et cetera. But it's also in there. So, your thoughts, 866-660-5759. I actually have Jimmy Tallarico to thank for this. He is, well, it's not the only day he's given us talk show material. Oh, he'll be giving us plenty of talk show material. Do we all worship the same God or not? 866-660-5759. We are in Canton. William, hey, Mark Davis, welcome. How are you?
4: I'm well, Mark.
0: Hey.
4: My assertion is that the God of Abraham, Isaac, and Jacob does belong equally to the Jews and the Christians. Mm-hmm. He's not the same God as the God of Islam. Your point earlier, does the God of Islam appear in the Bible? I think he does, but he's the other guy. He's formerly known as Lucifer. He's the angel of light, who, if you'll recall, in Matthew chapter 4, I believe it is, he wanted Jesus to worship him, right?
0: Well, yes, that's the Lucifer story, but go ahead.
4: Yep. So, and in the religion of Islam, Jesus is not the third person of the Trinity.
0: Right.
4: Jesus is a prophet,
0: right,
4: who worships the God Allah. And I think Allah and Satan are the same guy. So that would be my assertion.
0: Understand, and which is certainly a sharp and disapproving thought of about the belief system of our Muslim brothers and sisters. Theologically, and here's the interesting thing about theology, we have source material, but then we are left with so many beliefs that we can spin in whatever we wish, and there's nothing unscriptural about doing that either. Allah is the one eternal, uncreated creator of the universe, the same, some would say, the same monotheistic God that Muslims identify with the God of Abraham, Moses, and Jesus as a prophet. Where Jimmy T said that the Muslims love Jesus. Love is an interesting term. They certainly hold Jesus in high regard. Certainly doesn't rise to the level in which I hold him, right? Doesn't rise to the level of regard that Jews hold him. Jesus was king of the Jews, right? Yeah. But then the whole rising from the dead thing made him the figure to be followed by all of us who ever since have called ourselves Christians. All right. 866-660-5759. Ron, Mark Davis, welcome. How are you?
5: Good morning, sir. How are you?
0: Doing good.
5: I'm glad you got on a subject like this. You know, I'm always talking to people about this, you know, and, you know, it's kind of like they say, no, you're wrong. if it's the case of we're all worshiping the same God, then why don't we read the same Bible?
0: Uh-huh.
5: The Holy Bible.
0: Yeah, well, obviously, our Jewish brothers and sisters would say, we got the front half down. We share the Old Testament. But obviously, the New Testament is where those of us who are Christian have said, yeah, other stuff happened after that. And, of course, it's a totally different holy book for our Muslim friends.
5: Right. I mean, you can only tell people so many things, you know. They're going to believe what they want to believe, okay?
0: By definition.
5: And exactly, but the way I learned it, and I learned it from my pastor years ago, because
0: yeah,
5: I was sitting there kind of thumbing my eye and him saying, well, it doesn't say that. I said, well, how do you know that? I said, well, I just heard. He said, okay, so if you just heard, then why don't you start reading your Bible? I've read it 25 times after that.
0: Yes, sir.
5: 25 times after that. And I read it, and then it comes to you more and more each time, right?
0: So, it does. You know what I call reading the Bible 25 times? A good start. Thank you, man. Appreciate it very much. We're in a lot of business in Canton today. Look at there. Hi, Carol. Mark Davis, welcome. How are you?
22: Hi. Listen, Allah is not even sufficiently powerful to be a good demon. He was a minor moon god that was sitting on a shelf in a family home that this particular area near Mecca worshipped or relied on or thought was cute, kind of like an elf on the shelf.
0: Wow, that'll be popular.
22: Think about it. He wasn't even sufficiently powerful as a minor god.
0: Yeah, I'm familiar with some of this. There's another great thing about theology. What is the root of theology? The study of theism, the study of the notion of God. There were archaeologists circa 1900 and then various other Christian apologists who wrote about this. I think there was some book called The Moon God in the Archaeology of the Middle East, attaching that definition, which everybody's entitled to. I think I'm starting to divine an answer from people about whether this is, in fact, the same God. Let's do a final couple of calls on that. Get to the bottom at 9:30. Pop out the other side. Ennis Cantor Freedom on Laura. Abdul El-Sayed, timely visit with Jesse Waters and you on the phone with us on various things. 866-660-5759. Mark Davis, 923.
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6: Good morning. Two trouble spots in Irving. 183 eastbound MacArthur. That's a wreck right lane. And eastbound 183, that off-ramp to Loop 12 Walsh and Walker. Got a stall. Off-ramp blocked. Rockwall 30 eastbound at Ridge Road. That's a stall right lane. And 20 westbound, the off-ramp to southbound 635 Box Springs. Wreck has the off-ramp partially blocked. I'm Debbie Douglas with traffic.
3: Extreme heat warning in effect until 9 o'clock tonight. Sunny, hot today. A high near 104. Going to feel like 106, breezy. Increasing clouds tonight, a low of 83. Slight chance of a pop-up shower tomorrow afternoon. Sunny, a high of 104. Going to feel more like 110. Thursday, sunny, hot, a high near 100. Friday, sunny, a high of 101. Saturday, sunny, a high of 101. And Sunday, sunny, a high of 101 degrees. 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
0: Hey, it's Mark Davis. You know, sometimes the answers we're looking for come from places we didn't even know to look. Listen to this story from Diane H. Change the way I think about what's possible.
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10: Heads, Carolina, tails, California, somewhere greener. Somewhere.
0: She's 56 today.
10: Up in the mountains, down by the ocean, where.
0: So that's kind of cool. Joe DiMassina and Billy Ray Cyrus keeping our country corner taken care of. Gene Simmons of Kiss and Rob Halford of Judas Priest keeping the rockers going. We got one more. We got a guitar guy to pay some love to after the bottom of the hour. And then I'll let you know how we close out here in just a little bit. William, Mark Davis, welcome. How are you?
12: I'm good. How are you doing?
0: Good. Thank you.
12: Well, as you mentioned, there's only one God. There's different ways to celebrate God. And whether you celebrate as a Christian, a Jew, a Muslim, a Hindu, there's only one God. And that's what Captain Rico said.
0: Well, we all, okay, right. But is it the same? But is it the same guy? I mean, I believe in one God. Is it the same deity that the Muslims worship?
12: Of course.
0: Why is it of course? The God that I worship is actually a part of a triad of Father, Son, and Holy Spirit, which the Jews don't believe and the Muslims don't believe. The God that I worship sent his son to die for me. Jews don't believe that. Muslims don't believe that.
12: The reason Jews don't believe that is because the prophecies, the word of God in the Old Testament predicted exactly how the Messiah would come.
0: No, I understand all of that, but does it not change the nature of the deity himself, whether he did certain things or did not do certain things?
12: Well, he, if it is a he, as you know, we don't know if it's a he or a she.
0: Yeah, I do.
12: But that's in the New Testament and the Old Testament. Mm-hmm. There's no gender specific.
0: No, but it is a fatherly figure, and you know it.
12: That's a metaphor, as you know.
0: Oh, really? Really? Who told you that? So God the Father, it's just loosey-goosey metaphor. No. I take it very, very, very, very, very literally. I'll tell you what, I may tie, listen, you made thoroughly salient points, and that's what is cool about the 70s dorm room aspect of this. Let me tie it up in the following way, hopefully in 30 seconds. When I asked the question, do we worship the same God? I don't want to say it's a trick question, because it's not, because you can either view it that way or not. And I think in some ways, yes, in some ways, no. Let's make it a human being. I don't even know if we regard the same president. It's obviously Donald Trump, right? I view President Trump as a proud, committed American working to make the nation better. I can find you people, often on our phone lines, who view him as some addled dictator destroying democracy. Same guy. But again, so are we actually looking at different people? I know that's a clumsy comparison between a deity and a human being, but I knew this would be engaging, and it was, and thank you. All righty. Now, Enes Kanter Freedom gets yelled at by a WNBA player on the court. What happened there? We'll examine that next. We're doing a little bit of everything. 9:32. Mark Davis into the newsroom we go. Here's Nikki.
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3: Good morning, partly cloudy skies, 89 degrees. I'm Nikki Whaley. The Trump administration has officially removed Syria from the U.S. list of state sponsors of terrorism. The country's been on the list since 1979. The move eases sanctions and allows Syria to reconnect the international banking system. Secretary of State Marco Rubio says the decision reflects positive actions and further commitments by the Syrian government to cut ties with international terrorism. Turning Point USA plans to celebrate its founder, the late Charlie Kirk. Kirk was shot and killed during an event at Utah Valley University on September 10th of last year. The group says it will mark the one-year anniversary with an event called Freedom to Last. It'll be held at the UCCU Center on campus. U.S. Army Secretary Dan Driscoll stepping down from his role at the end of the year. Here's Matt Mattinson.
14: The Wall Street Journal reports it comes after months of tension between himself and Secretary of War Pete Hegseth. His departure would leave the Army without a Senate-confirmed leader as the U.S. looks to wrap up its war against Iran that it began alongside Israel nearly 6 months ago.
3: And the National Park Service turns 110 years old today to celebrate the agency's waiving entrance fees. U.S. citizens and residents will be able to get into parks that normally charge admission for free. Now you know what's going on. I'm Nikki Whaley on 660 AM The Answer.
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6: Good morning. Working trouble spots on 75 southbound at Arapahoe. Richardson wrecked with two right lanes blocked. A vehicle fire that's been tapped out. 114 Express Toll northbound Walnut Hill to MacArthur. That is closed. 183 eastbound that off-ramp to Loop 12 Walton Walker Irving. Off-ramp partially blocked with a stall. I'm Debbie Douglas with traffic.
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0: 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But the notion, especially in America's 250th birthday year of bagging on the country so routinely, that just cries out for a response. 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
0: Finishing up our rocking trilogy of birthdays from Def Leppard, Viv Campbell, a fine Northern Irish lad. So Viv Campbell, Gene Simmons of Kiss, and Rob Halford of Judas Priest. There you go. Love and affection from Hysteria. Already 866-660-5759. I did not intend this. Speaking of Hysteria, put on boom. All right, you know the history. The WNBA is created so that people can watch women play basketball. Okay, great. And that's humming along. And then a huge star, Caitlin Clark, arrives on the scene. And along come more eyeballs, more money, better equipment, better planes. I mean, they owe her so very, very much. However, Caitlin Clark is largely despised because she is white and straight. Huge problem for many in the league. And then ever since then, the WNBA has made it its business to insult the sensibilities of the vast majority of Americans with this gender cult nonsense. And it's the double, triple weirdness of this is that when you set up something as a very special enclave for women to excel, a women's NBA, a WNBA, it would seem that you would kind of know what the W is. As Matt Walsh so expertly asked in his film of the same name, what is a woman? What is a woman? That will absolutely cause people to misfire and short circuit and collapse. But you know what a woman is. It's an adult human female. Ta-da! How hard was that? Well, it's extremely hard when you have a cohort of Americans who believe, no, that's not a workable definition, because you got to make room for the biological men, or the people, my favorite, assigned male at birth. Like what? Like, bing, there's some little one. You are assigned male. Bing, you are assigned female. Bing. Who's doing this assignation? You know who assigns us as male and female? God. We were just finished talking about him. Yeah, your maleness and femaleness come from God. Even if you listen, maybe you're not a God person. Comes from science. No problem. Comes from chromosomes. You are what you are. You're not assigned anything. It's not extraneous. It's intrinsic. But anyway, we all know about that. So you have an entire sports league that doesn't believe that. Doesn't believe it and just beats you about the face and shoulders with it 24/7. And people wonder why the WNBA catches such holy hell, excuse me, every day. It's because of this nonsense. So, some folks have undertaken some fairly creative ways to make their points to the contrary, and you can do it kind of extemporaneously through analysis and speechifying and talk show segments, et cetera, or you can engage in something satirical. Clay Travis from OutKick has suggested he's going to buy a franchise and put nothing but men on the court. Oh, you'll say they're women, but they'll be called the Nashville Balls. And they have merch. Shows two balls going through a net. It's genius. By what logic can they say no? If these guys are all identifying as women, I think I know who'd win the championship. They might not lose a game. So that's a bit. That's to make a point, and it makes a superb point. Then you have the individuals who have decided, I'm going to make myself eligible for the WNBA draft. And one of them is a big 6'10" Turk born Enes Kanter. He loves America, and so much so, changed his name some years back to Enes Kanter Freedom. Okay, that's cool. So Enes Kanter Freedom, all 6'10" of him, is choosing to identify as a woman and has said, I'm going to petition the WNBA so that I can be, who wouldn't want me? I mean, I will dunk on some ladies. I will help you win a championship. All right. Is this kind of a bit also? Well, at first glance, yes. He seems serious about it, and I don't really mean serious like he expects to be on a roster anytime soon, but serious in making the

0: What happened? He was on Laura Ingraham last night.
1: So I went to the game, right? And I actually loved the game. I enjoyed the game. You know, this is my passion. And this is my, you know, what was my childhood dream, just basketball. And in the first half, I watched the game, and it was an amazing time. And then the second half, towards the, you know, third quarter, they put Sophie Cunningham in. And I remember around the last three-minute mark, she shot the ball, and I put my hand in the air to celebrate it, right? And then Natasha Cloud saw that, my celebration. Literally the next position, she came back, and she started yelling at me and said, she's not going to sleep with you.
0: Wow. See, of course, the lightning rod for just about all these events is when the Indiana Fever rolls into town, not only with the best player in WNBA history, Caitlin Clark, but also with one of the most socially and historically significant players, Sophie Cunningham, who has dared to say men should not be in women's sports. We had a wonderful gathering. Our friends at Texas Values did such a great job welcoming her, had a big event. It was a million degrees. People still showed up outside the AAC when the Fever rolled in, and the Wings beat them. Look at that. That's always nice. So whenever the Indiana Fever roll into town, you're going to get some gender normalcy activism in the stands, which must drive the league crazy.
2: Wait, who's not going to sleep with you?
1: Sophia Cunningham is not going
2: to
1: sleep with
2: you. I don't even understand. Are you trying to?
1: I'm not trying to. Definitely not. Definitely not. I want to make this very clear. Definitely not. And I'm just confused at that point. I'm like, I turn around to my manager. I'm like, what is she talking about? And he was shocked. And after that, I was like, the next position, I was like, I'm not trying to sleep with her. I'm just here to protect women and support my friend Sophie Cunningham.
0: And he was wearing a shirt that said woman, like a dictionary definition, woman, noun, adult human female, which of course is triggering.
1: And then after that, obviously, the next position, she started to yell and cuss at me. And I was like, there are so many kids in that stance. There are so many teenagers. That
2: what was she? You don't say the words. Are they F-words?
1: A lot of F-bombs. And at that point, I'm confused because, like, obviously she is loved by the Chicago fans. And there, she has so many fans on the stands.
2: She's a talented player.
1: Many kids. And I'm like, this shouldn't be happening. This is not a sportsmanship. Like, so I was confused. And then she started to, you know, come towards me. I literally got up. You know, I played 11 years in NBA. I know the rules. I did not step over the baseline. So I literally just got
2: courtside, essentially.
1: Open my hands, right? And I was like, I'm here to protect women. I'm here to support my friends. That's all. And then she was just cussing and yelling. And then right after that, the security just got in and just threw me out. I was like, what did I do? You know, she should be the one that thrown out of the game.
2: What was on
1: me.
2: Your shirt, your T-shirt? That obviously triggered them.
1: That is the reason I did not wear anything today, because I really want people to focus on my words and not on my T-shirt. But but last night, I just literally wore just woman. And it was, obviously, it says woman, noun. And it was explaining what a woman is.
2: Definition.
1: And I mean, I'm just...
0: adult human female.
1: Shocked that I guess it's a controversial topic these days, which shouldn't be. But I guess for many people, it is.
2: Your message, I'm going to play something from the coach of the Chicago Cloud. He was
0: close. Chicago Sky
2: asked if he had a message for you last night. I think we have the clip. Let's watch.
3: Did you know that he was going to be here? And also, like, do you have a message for him or like people like him?
4: I think my messaging was said and clear. Weeks ago, there's so much good things about this league and so many good things about the play of these players that if you come to a game, you should probably come to enjoy the basketball.
0: Well, and that's Tyler Marsh, who's the head coach of the Chicago Sky. And by the way, everything he said is true, that there is the level of play here that really does seem to be getting better. And I've watched a few games and they're genuinely entertaining. The Wings and the Fever, that was really cool watching, you know, Paige Becker, you know, go up against Caitlin. It's okay basketball. And that should be the focus. But the league itself is poisoning its own well with this woke garbage.
4: And being a former basketball player, you should probably understand and feel that too.
1: So they are lying. Why? Because the GM of the Chicago Sky actually was my trainer, and I actually trained with him before the game. We actually texted him and said, hey, we're going to come to the game. We want peace. We don't want nothing controversial. We just want to come, sit down, and watch the game and enjoy the game.

0: He even messaged us and say, just enjoy the game. I said, perfect. So they knew I was coming to the game, and everything they said is a lie.
1: Is he scared? I mean, I don't know if you know that coach. I mean, I think they're all terrified. They're terrified of the LGBTQIA, like, I don't know, mafia. I don't know what people are calling them, but they're terrified.
0: They're terrified because I might actually get drafted next year and play against their big man.
2: So here's the big man.
0: And I'm going to probably drop around like 60 point and 40 rebound a game. That's the reason that they're not scared.
1: Do you actually think the WNBA, and sources were telling various media outlets today that they've essentially decided you and Royce cannot play in the WNBA. You will not be eligible. And they're going to say something about the publicity stunt. You're not really a trans woman. Are you a trans woman?
0: Well, I want to make this very clear.
1: Are you a trans woman?
0: Listen, Section 13, right? Article 13, Section 1 says if you identify as a woman, then you're allowed to play.
1: So you are identifying as a woman tonight?
0: I identify as a woman.
2: And there we are. I just think this is golden. And anything that shines light on ridiculousness is of value. All righty. Hope today's show has been of value. An exit tune of value. Next.
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4: Good morning. Working trouble spots on 75 southbound at Arapahoe. Richardson wreck with two right lanes blocked. A vehicle fire that's been tapped out. 114 Express Toll northbound Walnut Hill to MacArthur. That is closed. 183 eastbound that off-ramp to Loop 12 Walton Walker Irving. Off-ramp partially blocked with a stall. I'm Debbie Douglas with traffic.
5: Extreme heat warning in effect for the area until 9 p.m. Sunny, hot today, a high of 104. Going to feel much more like 106. Thank goodness we'll have these strong, breezy winds to cool us down. Increasing clouds tonight, a low of 83. Tomorrow, slight chance of a shower in the late afternoon. Sunny, a high of 104, going to feel more like 110. Thursday, sunny, a high of 100. Friday, sunny, a high of 101. 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
2: Hey, it's Mark Davis. You know, sometimes the answers we're looking for come from places we didn't even know to look. 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
2: Sometimes I can identify the exact moment where I pick the exit tune. Number one, it's Elvis Costello's birthday. He is 72. And earlier in our flock camera discussion, we were talking about how all those cameras is like having an army of detectives out watching all of us. Ah, hello. Back to Elvis's debut album, My Aim Is True, and watching the detectives. All right, everybody. For producer Rhonda K. Moreland on the Twitter at producer Rhonda K. R-O-N-D-A, capital K. Thank you, Mr. Matt, for technical guru skills. Thank you, Nikki Whaley, for news excellence. God bless our country, our troops, our families. Mike Gallagher next from South Carolina, joined by Ralph Norman, who I still think's going to win tonight in South Carolina. 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
13: With SRN News, I'm Rich Thomason in Washington. They are casting ballots today in the Palmetto State.
14: South Carolina voters are deciding who will replace the late Senator Lindsey Graham in the Senate. President Trump has endorsed and campaigned for Senator Darlene Graham, Lindsey Graham's sister.
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14: 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I'm Mike Hemp.
13: 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This is SRN News.
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11: Coming to you today from one of America's great radio stations, WRHI in Rock Hill, South Carolina. It's where Congressman Ralph Norman lives. This is kind of the heart and soul of his campaign. It's a big day here in South Carolina. There's going to be a big decision made by the voters of the Palmetto State. And to me, one of the big, big bombshell moments of this bizarre campaign has been the Trafalgar Group and their poll that was just released last night showing Darlene Graham Nordone and Ralph Norman in a dead heat. I mean, I don't know that it's ever been this close. I can't wait to catch up with Robert Cahaley. He's the founder, senior strategist, and chief pollster of the Trafalgar Group. He'll join us in just a moment. Joey Hudson's with us here in person. Joey, this is an unprecedented sort of a run. I've got Joey with me here today because you know South Carolina politics better than anybody. You've been very involved with the South Carolina GOP. You've been involved with the 4th Congressional District. Have you ever seen anything like this before in all the years you've been covering politics?
19: This is a horse race for sure. I mean, we're going to come down to a wire finish. But no, I don't know that I've seen a poll this close, literally, what, a tenth of a percent off.
11: 47.9% for Darlene Graham, 47.8%.
20: 1% for Ralph Norman.
19: Can't get any closer than that.
20: I wonder if Robert Cahaley has ever experienced a pull like that. Can you join us here with Robert Cahaley?
19: Absolutely.
20: Because I want to get your intake on this, your input on this as well. Hey, Robert, Trafalgar Group, great having you on the program. Thanks for joining us, sir. How are you?
21: Hey, it is a pleasure to be on. It's great to have Joey on the line too.
20: See, we're gonna double up on you here. You're gonna get the Mike and Joey treatment because that's just how important the Trafalgar Group is. How about that?
21: Well, we appreciate it, but you're right. This, you know, we have been tracking this thing in the last week, and I'm telling you, it is every single day. This thing jumps around. It moves. I mean, we've seen slight leads by one, then the other. And it's just, it is not like anything. The closest thing I can tell you to it recently was the runoff we did. We were polling with Julia Letlow and I'm drawing a blank on his name, but the state treasurer in Louisiana. And at the very end, that one started to separate. But that one was very, very close as well. But this one, we just have not seen any separation, and it is all a matter of turnout and which group turns out. Now, don't just mean which supporters. I mean, which parts of the state, which demographics turn out.
20: Right. Right. Or Horry County is a big deal, right? I mean, that's going to be a key factor. For Congressman Norman. We'll get into maybe some of the different regions of South Carolina with you in just a moment. But before we do that, is it fair to say, I mean, I think it's accurate to say that Ralph Norman is the underdog when you've got President Trump's endorsement and you've got kind of millions of dollars being funneled into your campaign. Darlene is the favorite. But to have your poll come out last night in a dead heat, 47.9% to 47.8%. Doesn't that suggest that Congressman Norman really has the momentum? I mean, to have the underdog tied with the front runner, that's got to be a big deal for the Norman campaign, isn't it?
21: Well, it is. If you look at just the result. Now, I happen to be able to look at it for the last week, and what I happen to know is that Norman had a slight lead until Friday. We had Norman up by two until Friday. And wow. Friday is obviously when the Trump rally happened. And then it started getting more competitive. So we've actually seen a little more of an uptick out of Darlene, because I would have told you, if you asked me Friday, and some people did, I would have said I think advantage Norman. But this thing has moved back and forth, and what it really comes down to, and you mentioned Horry County, is Horry County is very clearly a county that is very much in Darlene's column, and basically the entire coast is, and the upstate is in Ralph's column. Ralph is winning the upstate by the largest margin I've seen anybody winning the upstate in a long time. Wow. But what has happened recently is the upstate has been so divided that Horry County has kind of, you know, emerged as a much bigger player. Greenville still outvotes Horry. And if the lead that Ralph has in Greenville is big enough that if the upstate, these are all based on DMAs, which is, you know, your overlays of your media markets. But if the upstate media market votes at over 30% of the vote, Ralph wins.
19: Yep.
21: By the same token, if seniors,
19: sorry, go ahead,
21: people over 65 vote at more than 63%, Darlene wins.
19: Yep.
21: And then anything in between, that's how tight this is. And seniors usually vote right around 58 to 62%. And the upstate usually votes right around 30%.
19: Yep. Robert, you and I, of course, live in the upstate, and there's always been this bit of a rivalry between the upstate and the low country. I think we should expect, you mentioned that Senator Graham had an uptick on Friday. Wouldn't we expect that with the fact that the President of the United States was down here doing a rally for her? Wouldn't we expect a bit of an uptick? I would think, though, we should have more than an uptick if the President of the United States has been here in your favor.
21: You know, I mean, the thing is, I think most people had their mind made up. There were very few undecideds. And what we have come across, and this is very interesting, we've come across a lot of people who say, I mean, literally tell us, I like Norman better than I like Graham. But I'm going to vote for Graham because of Trump.
19: Right.
21: And it's so much, I mean, this is the impact he has in politics. But I will tell you that I think that he had a tremendous impact. And what he's done, you know, in doing this, I think he's going to drive. Horry County has got to turn out in such a significant portion that the lead she has there will be as strong as if she's going to succeed. Horry County has got to really turn out at the level it turned out in the almost in the first election when they had one of their own running. And the upset they see themselves as having one of their own running.
20: Robert Cahaley's with us. He's the founder, chief pollster of the Trafalgar Group. Robert, can I ask you about the drama surrounding the polling organizations throughout this whole session, this whole chapter? There's been just questions like, what's that?
21: I wish you would.
20: Well, let's dive in, because there's been lots of accusations made that the polling groups are kind of in the bag for Darlene, and that's why they've been kind of keeping their powder dry. There hasn't been a lot of aggressive polling. Why is that? I've had people ask me all week, hey, what's with the Trafalgar Group? Are they going to release anything? So when I got up this morning and saw that you did, I was relieved, because I know your track record. But is there drama, mystery? Is there some agenda that's going on with polling that we don't quite understand?
21: Well, I think it is to be expected. One of the problems we have right now in the entire polling industry is there are so few polling groups that are not funded by, like, universities and TV networks that are out there that are truly independent polling groups. So right. Many of the polls you see now are kind of owned, wink and a nod, by one campaign consultant or another. We are not owned by a campaign consultant. We are owned by me. Okay.
20: Well, but who funds you? I mean, because there was, I had a political insider say last night, I've got a hunch that Trafalgar is either working on behalf of the Darlene Graham Nordone campaign or the Ralph Norman campaign. I don't know which one. Have you worked for either one of those campaigns?
21: No, not working for either campaign. And first of all, we don't generally work for campaigns. And part of what this kind of public polling we do for one simple reason. We make money doing polls for business groups and organizations and high net worth individuals who want to know what's really going to happen. I mean, there are lots of big time check writers out there who say, hey, this guy says he's winning by 10 points. Before I give his super PAC $10 million, would you check and see if he's telling me the truth? That's some of the most common polling I do. So I do this public polling to demonstrate how well we do. It is our whole purpose to be out there and to put accurate information out there. So that's why we have been so carefully watching this race. And you know how, like, on election night when people don't want to declare a winner because they don't feel confident yet that they know enough?
20: Yeah, just ask Fox News about Arizona, right?
21: Exactly. We haven't had enough data for me to post something that I felt was accurate. I mean, it was moving so much every night. I'm just like, hey, I don't feel comfortable jumping out here until I know I've got something that is real. And the very, very end of it, I'm looking, I'm like, my gosh, you know, I guess this thing really was that close, because it jumped around so much. We're used to seeing trends. You know, we poll, every poll we do is 1,000 people. We don't do this nonsense 500 people. We poll 1,000 people at a time, even in a state as small as South Carolina. And so when we saw night to night who's up and who's down, and it changed so much, that volatility very much concerned me. And
20: all
21: so
20: right,
21: we had to spend a lot of time.
20: Robert, do pollsters make predictions? Do you have a gut feeling about who's going to win this thing today?
21: I don't. I will tell you, my gut feeling is if the upstate turns out super high, Ralph wins. If the turnout is dominated by seniors, Darlene wins.
20: Okay. Robert Cahaley from the Trafalgar Group, we very much appreciate you joining us here on the Mike Gallagher Show in Rock Hill, South Carolina, WRHI. Joey, you and I are having a blast here hanging out. And look, Stephen Stone over here, he lost about a half of his body weight. I mean, I don't think it was PhD, but you and I did it on PhD weight loss because it's a program that works. And you and I think, how much did you lose?
19: I lost 33 pounds.
20: I've lost 53, so I beat you. But now look at that, 86 pounds of combined weight loss on the PhD way. Dr. Ashley Lucas is brilliant.
19: Yes, she is. And, you know, I started PhD 5 years ago.
20: Wow.
19: And it's something they give you the tools that you can use for a lifetime.
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0: 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We'll be jamming all night long.
1: I'm Stacey Garrity, and I'm running for governor of Pennsylvania. Pennsylvania's current governor, Josh Shapiro, and his Democrat Party have made a dangerous and catastrophic turn towards the failed and dangerous policies of radical socialism. 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There is no longer anything democratic about today's Democrat Party. 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
1: 25 past the hour, big night last night over on Fox News where Abdul El Sayed sat down with Jesse Waters. Wow. What an crazy conversation. Abdul El Sayed is good. He's sharp. Quick on his feet. Far left, lunatic, radical extremist, but boy, he comes across as kind of a smiling, cunning guy. And then the things that come out of his mouth, reparations, just Green New Deal, socialized health care, which would bankrupt the government. More on that here in just a moment. In the meantime, back to your calls, 800-655-MIKE. Here's Ray on the Mike Gallagher Show. Hey, Ray, welcome to WRHI in Rock Hill, South Carolina. How are you, sir?
2: Doing fine. Thank you very much.
1: Good. What's up?
2: I've been listening to the Lindsey Graham uses of the last name and stuff. And
1: yeah.
2: I don't have a problem with it. I think you should. You've got a good point. But on the other hand, name recognition means a lot. And the fact that the Senate is so close, the majority, that I would strongly encourage her to use that last name. And
1: so name recognition is a lot, but her name is Nardone.
2: And it's also Graham.
1: Okay. I don't know. This has stuck in my craw ever since she dropped her married name. Because to me, you don't brand a candidate or a politician like you do a jar of mayonnaise. You don't say, well, I'm the Graham brand, not the Nardone brand. Although I noticed Congressman Norman got kind of a chuckle out of me insisting on calling her Darlene Graham Nardone. To me, it kind of cheapens the process. To me, it sort of says, look at, I want you to make sure you vote for me simply because of my brother, not because of me. Steve's in Anderson, South Carolina. Steve, how you doing, sir?
3: Hey, good morning. Calling from the Lowe's here in Anderson, South Carolina.
1: Gotcha.
3: So I'm a little distracted.
1: No worries.
3: First of all, I don't understand why we're voting for a legacy like her. Her brother went right from college right into the Air Force National Guard as a lawyer, and then right into politics on Strom Thurmond's coattails. So why would we vote for her? And then she made a debacle of national security. She said she didn't know anything about it. That's not
1: her
3: thing.
1: Did you hear me ask Ralph Norman what was going through his mind when she said national security isn't my thing? I mean, Steve, yeah. I about fell off the couch. I've never seen a politician say something like that in public.
3: She could have any number of things. The border is a national security threat. Iran's a national security. She could have went on about five or six different things on a national security threat that we have to this nation right now.
1: Right,
3: but she didn't.
1: Right.
3: She just like drew a blank. But back to the legacy thing. I didn't vote for Lindsey Graham. I haven't voted.
1: I got it. But many did. And people, all again, as I pointed out, he never had trouble winning re-election. I want to share with you what CBS's Ed O'Keefe reported in a press appearance where Darlene basically said we'll have to elect her to find out what her plans are. Oh, boy.
0: Familiar. Mike Gallagher.
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5: With SRN News, I'm Rich Thomason in Washington. They are casting ballots today in the Palmetto State.
6: South Carolina voters are deciding who will replace the late Senator Lindsey Graham in the Senate. President Trump has endorsed and campaigned for Senator Darlene Graham, Lindsey Graham's sister.
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6: 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I'm Mike Hemp.
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7: Mike, how's the trip? 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
8: Everything's good. 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So, are you hearing me okay? I don't know if you're seeing me. I have no idea. I do indeed.
7: I see you. You have a lovely suit on. There's some shelving behind you. And a moment ago, there was a dude who seemed to be examining the wall art. Tell me, where are you?
8: 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They've got about 1 million awards on the wall. They are one of these local stations that they do high school football. They focus on 11 high school football teams every Friday night. They have local hosts. They've got a great lineup. We've been on this station for years, and they're in York County. And this is, of course, where Congressman Ralph Norman is based. So he comes in here like for lunch. I mean, he's here almost daily. He's like their guy. And so they obviously are pulling for him, and he's going to come join us. We decided, what is the whole line about? I told the local host just a moment ago,

0: Chris and his team. I said, what is it they say about bringing the mountain to Muhammad?
1: Yeah.
0: I said, not that I want to call WRHI Radio Muhammad, but you know my point. We decided to bring the show here where we can interview Ralph in studio, and we're going to talk to him. And boy, I mean, did you see the Trafalgar poll that came out a few hours ago, Mark?
1: Neck and neck. And I don't know that I believe it. It's a weird time for all the polls, and it shows like 47-47 with some undecideds. It's incredibly close. Make clear to those who don't already know that on this actual election day, where Ralph will be on the show with you, Darlene is and has been completely welcome to join you as well.
0: Well, they won't even give us the time of day. And I just told the local team that I feel a little uncomfortable only interviewing Congressman Norman and not interviewing her, so that South Carolinians can help decide what choice they're going to make. They've got her locked down, Mark. It's a Joe Biden style candidacy. I think it has a lot to do with her terrible debate performance and the gaffes that she made at the debate. People are starting to say, wait a minute, maybe this is not such a good idea. And they just don't want to, they can't afford to make another mistake like that. So she doesn't want to have a gotcha moment with Mike Gallagher or Mark Davis or anybody. And so she's very tightly managed. It's very hot. You know, she's only doing Sean Hannity. Sean's all in for her. So she's doing the kind of interviews where I guess she thinks it'll be safe. And it's, I think that goes into the stew, doesn't it? People have to make that decision and say, why isn't she willing? If she can't face a Mark Davis or a Mike Gallagher, what's she going to do if she's on the, you know, the Appropriations Committee or the Budget Committee or the Judiciary Committee, and she's having to deal with recalcitrant Democrats? So I don't know. I think that Trafalgar poll, we're going to have Robert Cahaley, who's the pollster with Trafalgar, on the show today as well. In fact, we're going to kick off at 10:05 with him on Case Guide. Frankly, that poll has been the gold standard. If they have it the way they have it, like, what is it? Do you have the number in front of you, Marcus?
1: I remember seeing it online yesterday of like 48 point something versus 48 point something. It was razor thin.
0: Yeah, it's like they're like a tenth of a percentage point away from each other. Well, I think that favors Ralph Norman because he's the underdog. She's got everything behind her. She's got Trump. She's got the machine. She's got Tim Scott. She's got Sean Hannity. So I'm not sure that poll doesn't, predict some storm clouds for Darlene Graham Nordone.
1: I also think that there is, as we've seen in some of the Texas polls, there's a big difference between telling a pollster something that you feel, something that's in your heart, something that's resonating with you, versus getting out and actually in the privacy of your own polling place, pulling a lever for somebody or filling in the little box. People did hold Lindsay in high regard. I've used your quote 10 or 12 times, that Darlene has two things going for her, the Trump endorsement and Lindsay's ghost. And those are both a really, really big deal. But ultimately, I continue to believe that the voters of South Carolina will respectfully and deferentially say no to her. And I think you still hold out. I don't think you're firmly predicting a Darlene win, but and I'm not saying it would surprise me, but do you, on this last morning that we get to talk about it, because tomorrow we talk about the results, one presumes, do you still kind of think she wins?
0: I will tell you that from my perspective, the Trafalgar poll released a few hours ago is a bit of a game changer for me. I mean, I do think that he's been Robert Cahaley's polling group has been very accurate. Now, I don't know if he works for court campaign or he works for the Norman. Sure. I'm not exactly sure how that works, but we are going to, I think that he's got the momentum. The question is going to be, will it be enough? There's no doubt that Ralph Norman is the candidate with most of the momentum right now. When you're up against President Trump like this, when you're up against the ghost of Lindsay, it may not be enough. We're going to find out, but look, I'm, it's a crapshoot, Mark. I think it's anybody's to win or lose, and it's going to be up to the voters of South Carolina to make sure they show up, cast their ballot, and make sure that this decision is theirs.
1: Now, it's not just Trump. It's Governor Henry McMaster, and it's not just these guys. It's Tom Cotton. It's Newt Gingrich. Tim Scott is a South Carolinian, and I think there's kind of an affinity for Lindsay and kinship with Lindsay kind of thing there. how do you explain? And we know you've been friends with Sean Hannity a long time. I have it at somewhat of a distance, and I love Sean. And I watched the unbelievable foot rub given to her by Ainsley Earhart. Why is Fox News in the tank for her?
0: They loved Lindsey Graham. They love, and it's the same for President Trump. Yeah. And to know Lindsey was really to like him. Sure. I've known him for years. He's a wonderful guy. He was a wonderful, I didn't always agree with him on, especially on foreign policy matters. Yeah. Didn't always agree with him on his position on illegal immigration. He was an early advocate of amnesty, but he was a very likable man. And I believe that these guys just say, look, we loved him. He was always at our beck and call. He was on Hannity's show almost nightly. Yeah. They appreciated and respected that relationship. And I think they're just doing this in deference to him. I think they're just doing this in honor of Lindsey Graham. And it's just very personal for them. And my big fear, and I think South Carolinians' big fear, and it should be Americans' big fear, is that that affection might be misplaced, because if Darlene is Lisa Murkowski 2.0 or Susan Collins 3.0, we're in big trouble. We're going to be in big trouble, and we're going to have a Senate that is going to be a disaster because it's too close right now. We can't play games. Too much at stake, Mark.
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3: 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We're in the studios of WRHI in Rock Hill, South Carolina. It's the moment of truth for the GOP candidates running for Lindsey Graham's seat here in the Palmetto State. We're going to talk to one of the candidates, Congressman Ralph Norman, who agreed to be interviewed by us. Darlene Graham Nordone, not so much. You'll meet Congressman Norman coming up. Keep it right here on 660 AM, The Answer, as the Mike Gallagher Show continues. 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
1: Hey, it's Mark Davis. 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
7: With SRN News, I'm Bob Agnew in Washington. The Supreme Court has delivered an initial victory to the Trump administration in its effort to strengthen mail-in ballot security ahead of the midterm elections. Nothing changes yet with that ruling. Here's Bernie Bett with the details.
8: The High Court said Monday it was too early for Democratic-run states to challenge it in June when they convinced a federal judge in Boston to freeze the order before November's election. That effectively restarts the legal fight over the order in an increasingly compressed timeline, with initial ballots scheduled to be sent to North Carolina's overseas and military voters in just over a week on September 4th. The Trump administration late Monday filed a motion asking that a second injunction be removed and has posted new regulations from the Postal Service that would go into effect Tuesday if the legal pathway is fully cleared. Bernie Bennett in Washington.
7: South Carolina voters heading to the polls today in a special runoff election. They're looking there for a replacement for the late Senator Lindsey Graham. This is SRN News.
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1: We're on the road in Rock Hill, South Carolina. We'll continue with Congressman Ralph Norman. It's election day in the Palmetto State. We're going to know tonight how this thing is going to play out. And this Trafalgar poll, to me, is a potential game changer, only because, you know, we've had Robert Cahaly on the show. We're going to talk to him today, too. The final poll just came out. I'm not sure there's any race that I've ever seen this close, according to that polling. We'll get Congressman Norman's reaction to that as well. Before we get into some of the criticisms that Darlene Graham Nordone has had for Congressman Norman, let me remind you about a brand new book that I've been excited about. AI, this is a big deal. The data centers and all that controversy, we'll maybe talk to Congressman Norman about that as well. What happens if AI sort of took over? That's the question at the heart of a brand new book called Carbon Zero. It's a new techno thriller from AI pioneer Craig W. Stanfill. We're going to have him on the show later this week. The story begins with what seems like an innocent request. A brilliant young AI researcher jokingly tells AI to stop global warming. See what happens, right? Well, what happens is unimaginable. 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Congressman Norman, data center is a big deal. I mean, I was reading this morning that it's a massive capital project all throughout America, but Americans are, I think, understandably concerned. That issue, I know, has come up on the campaign trail. Okay. How do you feel? How do you see this thing unfolding? And what are communities supposed to do with these big data centers?
2: You know, what communities will have to do is research what data centers in their area before it gets the building permits. You got to figure out how much water usage it is, how much electricity it uses, what's the land mass that they take over with. And, you know, it's too many unknowns. You stop it. We stopped one. There was one that I heard about in Colleton County, and I heard they'd gotten money from incentive money. You don't do that.
1: Right.
2: I mean, the basics are you don't pay them any money if they meet all the things from the local communities, the zoning requirements, land usage, all that. But you find out about it. And I would argue that any neighborhood that backs up to a data center, the diminution of value for housing.
1: Yeah, yeah.
2: And so you deal with all that. But this is community involvement. 10th Amendment, states created the federal government, not vice versa, but the people are going to have to take ownership in it and find out what's if they're opposed to it, get a group together and go in droves to the planning commissions when all this stuff starts. You can't do it after they start building.
1: Right. As best I can tell, Senator Graham Nordone has two big criticisms of your record. She believes that you, first of all, have you advocate for amnesty for illegals. I've been trying to research what she bases that on, and I've had some listeners say, I'm concerned, does Congressman Norman favor amnesty for illegals? Do you?
2: The answer is no. And there's one group that puts out ratings, Numbers USA, the 33 congressmen that got rated on their support for not giving amnesty. I'm one of the 33. They research records. I've never done that. I supported the wall. She has no basis for that.
1: Right.
2: And all of her literature is not referenced with anything that says I would do that.
1: Right.
2: And look, I'm for exactly everything he's doing. Tom Holman, Cash Patel, he's putting people in place to fix what the Biden administration thought was going to be a power base to keep them in power.
1: The other criticism she has is that she's portrayed you as trying to block the Trump agenda, that the big beautiful bill, which you favored, you voted for, and yet somehow there's been a narrative that has emerged from the campaign that you've tried to thwart President Trump's agenda. How do you respond to that criticism?
2: Well, I explained this during the debate. I'm on the budget committee. When it came before the budget committee, there was a lot of fat in it, waste, fraud, and abuse. One of those was paying dollars for subsidies for electric cars, wind and solar. I thought it was stupid, so I voted against it in subcommittee, and at the budget committee. Mr. Trump called me, Chip Roy, I think it was Andrew Clyde in.
1: Mm-hmm.
2: He said, what are you doing? I said, Mr. President, I'm doing just what you're doing. I'm negotiating.
1: Right.
2: He said, are you not going to stop it? I said, no. I had another bite at the apple.
1: Right.
2: If I could make it more conservative, I would do it.
1: The art of the deal.
2: It's the art of the deal. And that's what Mr. Nordone has never been in the business arena to even know what I'm talking about. Mm-hmm. But anybody, and I don't care what business you're in, you negotiate for yourself. You put things in place and try to get it in the political world as best you can. I don't let perfect get in the way of the possible.
1: Sure.
2: But she's just not telling the truth on that.
1: Final question. Again, the 800-pound, you know, elephant in the room is this Trump endorsement that seems a little peculiar and a lot of people don't understand it. He has an ability to let bygones be bygones. I mean, look at some of the J.D. Vance, who was harshly critical of him at one point. Now he's his vice president. I expect that President Trump, if you get elected today, will certainly be willing to work with you. He needs you. You'll be an important voice in the U.S. Senate. How about Ralph Norman? Are you gonna take it personally that you didn't get his endorsement?
2: I don't take anything personal. In politics, you can't. He's doing what's good for the country now. Do I understand why he has decided to get involved in a race in South Carolina when I'm the highest supporter of his in my caucus, in the country?
1: Right.
2: And so why is he not going to other parts of the country and getting involved with races where you have socialist communists who are running and backing candidates? He's spending time. He's making calls. Tim Scott got a call to do what he did. All of them are getting these personal calls. I don't understand it.
1: Mm-hmm.
2: And when I talk to him again, I will say, I don't understand what you did. He dropped 800,000 last night. I don't get that.
1: Well, and speaking of money being dropped, I mean, we've pointed out who the big donor is behind a lot of the millions that Darlene's campaign is getting. He's one of the most prominent Democrat donors in America. He donated to Kamala Harris's campaign. I mean, that ought to be a red flag. I think Americans would South Carolinians would say, wait a minute.
2: The difference, if you just take this, I'm supporting my race with my money and people in South Carolina. The donors have been great. But she's outspending me 5-1,
1: right,
2: minimum.
1: Right.
2: And then she's getting them from the Washington elite, the Washington swamp.
1: Right.
2: I think, last time I checked, Washington's broken.
1: I think most people would agree.
2: Mike, she's going to spend anywhere from $7 to $10 million to try to defeat me.
1: Congressman Norman, I know how busy you are today. It's a big day. It's election day in South Carolina. The fact that you were willing to come over and spend some time with us here at WRHI means a lot to our audience. I'm sorry that her campaign didn't want to accept our invitation, but you did, and we appreciate you very much. Keep fighting the good fight, and good luck. Maybe tomorrow we're going to be calling you Senator Ralph Norman.
2: And I'll be back. You do a great job on your show, and I enjoy it.
1: Thanks, Congressman. Great to see you. Ralph Norman at WRHI. A lot more coming up from Rock Hill. Stay right there.
0: Mike Gallagher.
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4: With SRN News, I'm Bob Agnew in Washington. The Supreme Court has delivered an initial victory to the Trump administration in its effort to strengthen mail-in ballot security ahead of the midterm elections. Nothing changes yet with that ruling. Here's Bernie Bett with the details.
5: The High Court said Monday it was too early for Democratic-run states to challenge it in June when they convinced a federal judge in Boston to freeze the order before November's election. That effectively restarts the legal fight over the order in an increasingly compressed timeline, with initial ballots scheduled to be sent to North Carolina's overseas and military voters in just over a week on September 4th. The Trump administration late Monday filed a motion asking that a second injunction be removed and has posted new regulations from the Postal Service that would go into effect Tuesday if the legal pathway is fully cleared. Brittany Bennett in Washington.
4: South Carolina voters heading to the polls today in a special runoff election. They're looking there for a replacement for the late Senator Lindsey Graham. This is SRN News.
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0: 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I've got Joey Hudson, who is, my permanent guest host and my frequent partner in crime. You came with us today to Rock Hill, South Carolina. We've been loving the experience, of course. This place is like radio used to be. Ralph, I think, acquitted himself very well of some of those claims that he's pro-amnesty. He's obviously a solid candidate. You could tell how perplexed he is that he didn't get President Trump's endorsement. Joey, you know politics as well as anybody that I've ever met. What's behind that? Why do you think President Trump decided to endorse Darlene?
1: I think the president, of course, just literally loved Lindsey Graham. They were best friends. He probably looked at Lindsey as like a brother. And I think it was an emotional response. I think.
0: But I said that to Ralph, though, and if you noticed, he said it's more than that. Because, let's face it, Trump is not a warm, fuzzy guy.
1: But some of the decisions that he makes sometimes, it's like he makes them quickly in the spur of the moment.
0: Right.
1: And I think there was a moment when she was in the Oval Office with him, and maybe he just wasn't thinking about some of the others who might be in the race. You know, if anyone should have received his endorsement, it might have been Russell Fry. I mean, Russell Fry got into Congress because of President Donald Trump.
0: Right.
1: Donald Trump recruited Russell to run against Tom Rice, who had voted to impeach the president. And so I think Russell Fry was probably perplexed on why he didn't get the endorsement as well. But you're right. I mean, Ralph Norman has been there for the president, voted with him, has fought for him within the caucus. So I can see how it would be perplexing to understand why the president did not endorse him.
0: This Trafalgar poll, I think, is a big deal. We're going to talk to Robert Cahaly today from the Trafalgar Group. I mean, Darlene at 47.9%, Ralph at 47.8%. Now, Ralph indicated to us he thinks that he's ahead in some of his internal polling, but that neck-and-neck Trafalgar poll, and they've got a pretty good track record, that's got to be good news for him, isn't it?
1: It's got to be good news for Congressman Norman. It's got to be terrifying for Senator Darlene Graham Nordahl, because when you're perceived to be the front runner and you have this type of poll, because people trust Trafalgar, they trust Robert Cahaly, because he typically gets it right.
0: Yeah.
1: And so that has to be terrifying for them. And there's just a sense that Ralph Norman has the momentum building.
0: Yeah.
1: With the debate last week, she did poorly in that. He did great some of the other appearances. And so if that's truly happening, then it's going to be good news for him.
0: All right. Joey Hudson with us here at WRHI in Rock Hill, South Carolina. Let's go to Greenwood, South Carolina, where Bruce is standing by. Bruce, welcome to the show. How are you?
2: Hey, I'm good, Mike. Listen, I'll be brief. You asked several months ago, we'd change the format on your show and have more guests and those kind of things. Don't do that. Your show's perfect.
0: I mean, we don't need
2: another podcast. But
0: I hear you. But it's kind of neat. But Bruce, it's kind of fun though to come to Rock Hill and get to talk to Congressman Norman in person. I'm glad we made this trip.
2: Well, I mean certain interviews are fine. That was a necessary interview. But listen, my opinion on this is, it's been reported that Ralph Norman supported Nikki Haley against Trump.
0: And well,
2: Trump,
0: he did.
2: Unlike
0: he
2: Ralph
0: did.
2: Norman, takes, well, he takes politics personally. And
0: right.
2: That's a personal affront to him, which is not one of his best traits, I'll say that.
0: So do you think that's why he endorsed Darlene? He didn't forgive him over that.
2: I think so. If you look at Louisiana and the other states, the people who didn't endorse him, I mean, who didn't back him against Haley or someone else, man, he retaliates.
0: Yeah, but remember something. I mean, while that's a good point, don't forget J.D. Vance. Didn't J.D. Vance call him Hitler once? Marco Rubio said terrible things about him, and now he's got J.D. Vance as his vice president, Marco Rubio as his secretary of state. Look at Lindsey. Lindsey Graham and Trump went like a couple of like cats and dogs, and then they became great friends. Trump has an ability to forgive and forget, too, so you're right. I don't know where we go from here, but it's going to be fascinating to see if Trump's endorsement is going to be enough to secure the win. Get out and vote if you're in South Carolina. It's Election Day. That'll do it for another episode of the Mike Gallagher Show. Thanks so much for spending part of your morning with us here on 660 AM The Answer. 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We got some of the best and the brightest, Scott Jennings, Alex Marlowe, Hugh Hewitt, and more. 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Keep fighting the good fight. 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
5: With SRN News, I'm Bob Agnew in Washington. Senator Darlene Graham and Representative Ralph Norman neck and neck in a new survey as voters head to the polls today in South Carolina to determine who will be on the ballot to carry on the legacy of Senator Lindsey Graham, who passed away earlier this year. Norman was interviewed by the Salem Radio Network and asked whether he was hurt by the fact that President Trump, of whom he has always been a big supporter, actually endorsed his opponent.
6: I don't get hurt in politics. I really don't. I don't take it personally. Here's what I do not understand. We're at a tipping point in this country. My battle is not with Ms. Nordine Nordon. My battle is with the socialists and the communists that are taking this country sure. and the Muslims. That's our battle.
5: Norman told the Salem Radio Network, at least in a race, he knows one thing, that they will clearly have a conservative winner. On Wall Street right now, the Dow doing well. It's up 96 points. This is SRN News.
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14: This is John Katzimatidis with the Cat's Corner. Border battles. A country without borders is not a country. I was vice chairman of the Ellis Island Foundation. Bill Fugazi was chairman. Lee Iacocca was honorary chairman. The Ellis Island, well, we wanted immigrants. We want immigrants, but checks and balances. We want immigrants that are going to come to America and they want to work 80 hours a week, just like my father, my grandfathers did when they came to America. We don't want migrants. So let's change the name. There's immigrants that want to come here and pledge allegiance to America, or migrants that want to take advantage of America. We want America to succeed. Immigrants, yes. Migrants, no. That is today's Cat's Corner. I'm John Katzimatidis.
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17: 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Ladies and gentlemen, here's Scott Jennings.
19: The Supreme Court has handed President Trump a victory in his push to strengthen mail-in ballot rules. The justices lifted one court order blocking his plan, but a separate injunction still prevents the Postal Service from implementing the changes. We'll be tracking that story. Canada striking back in its escalating trade fight with the United States. Details ahead. And Republican voters in South Carolina choosing their Senate nominee today. Listen to their closing arguments in just a moment. It is Tuesday, August the 25th. I'm Scott Jennings, broadcasting for Salem, coming to you live today from Pinehurst, North Carolina. On this day, 1944. For 4 years, the Nazi flag had flown over Paris. Adolf Hitler had even toured the conquered city. German soldiers had marched beneath the Arc de Triomphe. French Jews had been rounded up and deported. Millions of Parisians had endured occupation, hunger, and fear. But following the Allied invasion at Normandy, the German army was in retreat, and the French resistance rose up inside the capital. Barricades appeared in the streets. Police officers seized their own headquarters. And as German troops fought to maintain control, Hitler issued a monstrous order. Paris was not to fall into Allied hands except as a field of ruins. But the order to destroy the bridges and landmarks was never carried out. On the night of August 24th, General Philippe Leclerc's French 2nd Armored Division reached Paris, and the bells of Notre Dame began to ring. Following day, French tanks and American troops poured into the city. The German military governor surrendered, and after 1,500 days of occupation, Paris was free. That evening, General Charles de Gaulle stood before a jubilant crowd at the Hotel de Ville. Paris outraged, Paris broken, Paris martyred, but Paris liberated. Here is that moment in time, cut 10.
20: De la seule France, de la vraie France, de la France éternelle.
19: And the next day, de Gaulle walked triumphantly down the Champs-Élysées through an ocean of cheering French citizens. The City of Light had survived Hitler's darkness, and 9 months later, the Nazis surrendered, bringing an end to the war in Europe. Paris liberated on this day, August 25th, 1944. Other news, moment of truth for the Republicans in South Carolina, where two candidates appear on today's runoff ballot to replace the late Senator Lindsey Graham in the general election. In one corner, Lindsey Graham's sister, Darlene. Here's her closing message, cut 11.
21: Ralph Norman says he stands with President Trump, but when it's mattered most, Norman stood in his way. Norman said Social Security needed to be cut. He publicly supported amnesty for illegal aliens, and he held out against President Trump's One Big Beautiful Bill. President Trump and Senator Darlene Graham will keep our border secure, protect Social Security, and always put America first. Ralph Norman, he's turned his back on that agenda.
19: A little bit of a negative ad from Darlene Graham. In the other corner is Congressman Ralph Norman. You heard his name there. Here's an ad running from a super PAC supporting Norman. Cut 12.
21: What if Darlene Graham had any other last name? Do we really know where she stands? Darlene won't tell us. Ralph Norman has a proven conservative record, securing our elections, cracking down on illegals, taking on corruption. That's why the D.C. establishment is spending millions to stop him. The swamp wants a puppet. South Carolina needs a fighter. Proven conservative Ralph Norman. Palmetto First PAC is responsible for the content of this advertising.
19: Getting a little chippy in the Palmetto State. Graham, of course, has the endorsement of President Trump, and she's got most of the money. In fact, Trump's political apparatus has spent heavily for Graham in the closing days of this campaign. She has the entire D.C. establishment behind her. Norman seems to have the conservative grassroots momentum. Latest polling shows a near dead heat. It is not clear what is going to happen tonight. We'll track the returns and have those for you on tomorrow's show. Another Senate race making news today. We return to Michigan, where Democrat Abdul El Sayed chose to do an interview on Fox News last night with Jesse Waters. Suffice to say, it got a little weird. Waters asked El Sayed about his support for transgender surgeries for children. And, well, El Sayed took it in a strange direction. Listen for yourself to this exchange. Cut six.
1: So, Abdul, you're a doctor, right?
2: Selectively. I am.
1: So you think it's okay for a parent to slash his kid's thing-a-ling off? You think that's okay?
2: I mean, do you really want to have this conversation? Are you circumcised?
1: Yeah, but I mean, that's a personal question.
2: Okay.
1: Doctor.
2: So you probably should want to move on.
1: Is circumcision's different than castration?
2: I think it's a problem. It's a problem that you think that you get to decide what happens between a parent, a doctor, and a patient. And I'm just saying that, yes, circumcision is surgery on a kid's ding-a-ling. So if you really want to bring that up, you can. I just think you guys are really selective about how you want to talk about these things.
1: Abdul, Michigan's not going for that. That is sick stuff.
19: Lots of back and forth on a number of issues between El Sayed and Waters last night. Maybe we'll have time to bring you a few more clips of that throughout the show. We'll see. Speaking of Michigan, the folks up there sure to be interested in the emerging trade war between the United States and Canada. News today is that Canada is retaliating against President Trump's 50% tariffs, announcing their own duties of on nearly $20 billion in American goods. Beginning September 8th, Canadian tariffs of up to 50% will hit more than 700 products. Steel, electronics, appliances, furniture, cheese, and other things. Prime Minister Mark Carney says Canada must protect its industries after trade negotiations collapsed last week. Trump administration says Canada has taken advantage of American workers for years. And the president this morning has threatened to rename Lake Ontario to Lake America. We'll see if these two countries can patch things up or if this lingers on. I'm sure this will be the talk of the G20 finance ministers when they gather in Asheville, North Carolina this weekend for a major meeting. You'll have the finance officials, economic leaders, major CEOs gathering, over 1,000 people going to Asheville, and at least 200 journalists from dozens of countries. Let's check in, by the way, on the state of Minnesota, shall we? They're about to have the state fair in Minnesota. Well, the local sheriff is sending letters to Somali gangs begging them not to be violent at the fairgrounds. Listen to all of this, please. Cut 13.
22: We've had gangs coming to the Minnesota State Fair for 30, 40 years. But they've always agreed the fair is neutral ground, and let's all go have fun and respect the fairgrounds. We've had Hell's Outcast, Hell's Angels here. The Hell's Outcast used to hang by the pickle stand. I've been here for many, many years, but we've never had threats of violence like we're having from the Somali gangs. Well, we will have Karen gangs, we'll have some Hmong gangs here, we'll have some extremists on the right here. But none of them are promising chaos except for the Somali gangs. We sent 233 letters to kids that we know have had association with some of the other gang members. And really, it's a warning letter.
19: That's Ramsey County Sheriff Bob Fletcher. And Well, that's how things going are up in Democrat-run Minnesota these days. Tim Walz and the bunch up there. Bang-up job, ladies and gentlemen. Iran news, more evidence the United States is in full control of this situation. President Trump announced this morning that the Navy has cleared all mines from the Strait of Hormuz, says there's total surveillance from the sky and a zero tolerance for any ships trying to lay mines right now. It's more evidence the U.S. has actually won this war. We just haven't formally announced it yet. Oil markets reacting. Barrel of crude dropping pretty quickly today, around 3.5% lower, in fact. Oh, by the way, this is interesting. CIA Director John Ratcliffe made an unannounced visit to Moscow today for meetings with Russian officials. It's his first known trip to Russia since taking over the CIA and the highest-level Trump administration visit to Moscow this year. Neither the CIA nor the Kremlin revealing whom Ratcliffe met or what they discussed. Let's talk supplements for a moment, shall we? 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More news after this. It's Scott Jennings live from North Carolina. 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
1: Internet security is everything, you know, and it can be life or death when police search the car of that monster who killed that Minnesota lawmaker and her husband in their own home. They found a notebook inside his car. There was a handwritten list of 11 websites, not weapon sites, websites, data brokers. People search sites that sell your personal information for just a couple of bucks. They type, hey, look, type your name in right now. You'll see

0: latest column from Lydia. Look it up in the New York Post. It's about data centers and sort of what they can do, what they can do for impoverished communities that need an economic development future. It's a really interesting argument. Lydia, thank you for joining us today. I need to give you a quick note about a documentary that is about to be released. It's about our friend Charlie Kirk, and he sat down for one of his final interviews just a couple of weeks before he was assassinated on September 10th last year to answer a timeless question. Does God still speak today? That conversation became the foundation for this provocative new documentary called Can You Hear Me Now? You can order it at salemnow.com, salemnow.com. If you do it there, you can also get a free DVD. 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But if you love Charlie as much as we do here at the Scott Jennings Show, you're going to want to see this documentary from director Matthew Thayer. I think it'll be quite interesting. We'll have more news on the other side. Lori Buckout, a candidate for Congress here in North Carolina, joins us on the Scott Jennings Show.
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6: 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Again, that's Ladies Leadership Luncheon with me, Laura Trump, Friday, November 13th. 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

0: Road today, Pinehurst, North Carolina. And North Carolina is one of the most important states in this upcoming midterm. We brought you some news on the Senate race earlier. Now I want to focus on one of the key congressional races here. This is North Carolina's first district. And the district was redrawn a bit in 2025, I think a little more favorable to the Republicans. Rural communities included here are in northeastern and eastern North Carolina. The Republican candidate is Lori Buckout, and she's got a new ad out. Let's take a listen to that here in Cut 1.
1: AOC, Mamdani Newsom, radicals at war with our values. But conservative Lori Buckout, she's used to the battle. Lori Buckout is a combat colonel, 26 years in the Army, led troops in Iraq, built a business, raised a family. Then President Trump called on her. He appointed Buckout to the Department of War. Lori Buckout, combat-tested MAGA warrior. The left won't know what hit him.
2: I'm Lori Buckout. I approve this message.
0: And joining us live to discuss, retired Army Colonel Lori Buckout, the Republican nominee, taking on Don Davis, the incumbent Democrat here. Lori, welcome to the Scott Jennings Show.
3: Scott, man, many thanks. Great to be here.
0: Yeah, glad to have you on. And, you know, this one we're paying close attention to. I think this is one of those districts, if the Republicans intend to hold the majority, it's going to run through your congressional district. So you're out talking to voters right now. A lot of things going on in the world. What are you hearing most from the people in North Carolina? What issues are they asking you to focus on?
3: You know, affordability continues to be an issue. But every time we're talking, I hear a lot of great feedback about the closed border. I hear a lot of great feedback about crime being down so dramatically. Believe it or not, this seems like a sleepy district, but it's not in terms of fentanyl coming through here under the Biden administration. So there were a lot of drugs here. There was a lot of crime, illegal alien crime. So much of that has been cleaned up. That's a very positive statistic that people continue to talk about. They are focused on affordability, but things are getting better on a regular basis. Gas prices fluctuate. They still talk about that. But frankly, you know, these people voted for Trump overwhelmingly. So they're happy to talk about the Biden gas prices and contrast to where they are now. And they know things are getting better.
0: Lori, I would like to learn a little bit about you. You were 26 years in uniform, in service to our country, a decorated colonel in the U.S. Army. You've got experience in the Middle East. Talk to us about your own journey into public service, and I'd also like to hear your views on the war with Iran right now because of all your extensive military experience.
3: Sure.
0: Okay, let's take Lori's audio down for just one second. It sounds like we're having a little audio difficulty with Miss Buckout. Can we can we figure out if we can get Lori back here? Or sounds like she might be having a little internet connection issue there. Okay, can we bring her back in? All right. Sounds like we can't bring in back in Lori Buckout. Well, Lori Buckout was a decorated Army colonel, 26 years in uniform. She commanded a battalion-level task force during the initial invasion of Iraq in 2003. And as her ad alluded to, she served in the Trump administration's Defense Department overseeing cybersecurity policy. So, you know, when you think about judgment and expertise about what's going on with our foreign policy and with our military policy and what's going on in the world right now, sounds like Buckout's going to have something to say to voters in North Carolina. Other priorities from her campaign, they say, include reducing the cost of living, cutting taxes, securing the border, supporting farmers, fishermen, and rural industries. And we have Miss Buckout back. Lori, I'm so sorry. We are running down to the end of this hour. I just wanted to say thanks for coming on. And we had a little interruption with our interview there. But 30 seconds or less, give us your final argument to the people of North Carolina. Why is it time to switch to Lori? All right. Well, we're gonna have to try to reschedule that that interview with Lori Buckout because we've obviously had some audio interruptions. Well, thanks for listening to Common Sense for the American People. It's Scott Jennings. We're on the road in North Carolina. Sometimes it's a high wire act here, Hollywood Sean, and there is no net. And every now and again we fall off of it. Not very often, but every now and again we try to stay on it for you as much as we can. We're gonna take a break. We'll have more news coming up. After the top of the hour here, we're very grateful for you listening in. Scott Jennings on Salem, Common Sense for the American People. Stay with us.
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7: With SRN News, I'm Bob Agnew in Washington. Voters headed the primary polls today in several states, including South Carolina. That's where Senate candidate Congressman Ralph Norman says he still supports President Trump, even though the president has thrown his support behind his opponent.
8: Would I like his endorsement? Absolutely, but I've earned it. Mm-hmm. I've never walked from him, whether it's the COVID virus, I called out the doctors, whether it was the wall, whether it was the tax he has been under. I've defended him, and my rating shows that with highest in the delegation.
7: Senator Darlene Graham and Norman are neck and neck in a new survey. As voters head to the polls today, they'll be determining which of those conservative Republicans will be on the ballot in South Carolina's Senate race in November. On Wall Street, it's been a winning session across the board. The Dow Jones Industrial Average right now up by 86 points. The NASDAQ up by about 120. You'll find more of these stories at srnnews.com.
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0: It is Tuesday, August the 25th. This is Scott Jennings broadcasting for Salem, and I have an unfortunate task to bring you sad breaking news this hour. Legendary singer, songwriter, and country music icon Dolly Parton has died at the age of 80. Her nephew, Brian Seaver, has revealed this news just a few moments ago in a social media post. He has confirmed the death of Dolly Parton. Dolly Parton, 80 years old, her career spanned decades. It included Grammy wins, several roles in movies, and later in life, she had a musical even written about her life titled Dolly. Parton was preceded in death by her husband of nearly 60 years, Carl Thomas Dean, who died in March of 2025.

0: You know, we hear a lot these days about conviction, but real conviction isn't measured by what you say when it's easy. It is measured by what you're willing to do when your beliefs are tested. And that's what makes Charlie Kirk, American Martyr, worth watching. Oh, our friend Charlie. At its heart, this is not a political story. It is the story of a man whose Christian faith shaped his character, guided his decisions, and gave him the courage to stand firm in the face of opposition. Charlie understood that faith isn't something that we practice for an hour on Sunday and then leave it behind. It's meant to influence how we live, how we lead, and how we serve others every day. Charlie's story challenges each of us to consider the legacy that we're building through our own faithfulness and whether we are willing to live boldly for Christ when it matters most. Go to angel.com/SJ. Do it today. Become an Angel Guild member. And when you do, you can watch Charlie Kirk, American Martyr, and help bring more stories of faith, courage, and conviction to audiences around the world.
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7: 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Colonel Louis Nicola suggested that America might be better served by a monarchy, with Washington himself as king. 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
10: You know that voice. What's that of Dolly Parton, one of the greatest country singers to ever live. Sadly, Dolly has passed away today at the age of 80. And we are talking about her career and her life here on the Scott Jennings Show in just a moment. In fact, our friend Lori Buckout from North Carolina, she's candidate for Congress in the 1st District in North Carolina, is going to join us and give her reaction to the news that Dolly has passed. I do want to bring you a quick word from our friends and partners at Relief Factor. You know, we talk about Relief Factor a lot, and we hear stories from customers whose lives have changed so very much. Here's a story from our friend.

0: country music legend Dolly Parton is dead at the age of 80. Parton rose from humble beginnings in rural Tennessee to become one of the most influential voices in country music. Her hits include Jolene, 9 to 5, and I Will Always Love You. Parton also built a global brand through her philanthropy, her Dollywood theme park, and her Imagination Library program. In over her six-decade career, Parton earned 11 Grammy Awards and sold more than 100 million records worldwide. We'll miss you, Dolly. Now you know what's going on. I'm Nikki Whaley on 660 AM The Answer.
1: Traffic Watch.
2: Let's start in Grand Prairie for an accident. Tying up the left lane, 360 northbound at Riverside Parkway, costing us around 5. Irving, a right lane is blocked for a crash, 183 westbound at the Valley View Lane. And we're still seeing humongous delays. Toledo I-30 westbound is the road work. Right lane 1187 is where it's at. Delays around a half hour. Gary Back, DFW Traffic.
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0: Campbell. Irving, let's clear the crash. 183 westbound at Valley View. And delays really big around Aledo. That road work right lane, I-30 westbound. The wait time's nearly an hour now around FM 1187. I'm Gary Mack, DFW Traffic.
1: Extreme heat warning in effect until 9. Tonight, partly cloudy, a low of 83. Slight chance of a shower in the late afternoon. Sunny, a high near 104. Going to feel more like 110. Thursday, sunny, a high just of 100. On Friday, we drop out of the triple digits, just barely. Sunny, a high of 99, but we're right back there. Saturday, a high of 100. Sunday, a high of 101. And Monday, a high of 102. 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
8: I'd like to do credits on the show, because a lot of people work on it, not just me. Greg Evan, Sean McConnell, Roger Wicker Jr., Rick Locke, Kara Charlie, Matt Zibel, Ricky Lopez, Misty Callahan, John Cassio, and Daniel West. That's the crew, and they deserve a shout-out, which is why they get it. A couple of headlines for you over Breitbart.com and the Breitbart app, which all of you should have, because I know that, because the people who have it are totally addicted to it. Exclusive report, 2,000 asylum filers set to lose tourist visas in record purge. So pretty cool. So the efforts to deport people, to get people who are here falsely claiming asylum out of the country, is alive and well. We get a lot of comeback to do from the Biden years, but Secretary Rubio, State Department, working overtime on that, and we're glad to hear it. Another exclusive from the GSA, the Government Services Agency, they found $13 billion in suspected fraud involving 1,000 federal contractors. This is one of the biggest grifts that you see take place in Washington, is there are whole industries of people who do nothing, will never do anything, have no intention of doing anything, but still do their best to try to get government grants, because the grants are the end game. And you can see it out in blue states, which brings up another point that I want to make. This is a fresh headline from yesterday, that California's transportation secretary has revealed that the money to complete our high-speed rail is not there. So despite the record taxes that we pay, so we get the most people in the state, obviously, we get the highest tax rate for a state, period.

0: And now the new project for the high-speed rail, of which I don't think there's one usable mile after 30 years of conversation, is now going to cost $126 billion, which is four times the original budget. Remember, the goal is not to have a high-speed rail. The goal is to accumulate as much money from me and Sean and Ricky and Daniel as humanly possible. And let's not forget Rick. All these guys, Matt's here. We're all paying for this thing, and we're not going to have one trip to the Bay Area. Recall, the only high-speed rail that's new in this country is from Merced to the Bay Area, in Silicon Valley. Merced is a working-class neighborhood about an hour and a half drive inland from the Bay Area. And so you've this Silicon Valley elite can bus in their nannies and their gardeners. So on the rail, that's the only rail that we built. So it's a look, it's actually not even horrible for the people in Merced. They probably get a lot of work, probably get good wages out there. Sean wants to go to Vegas. I'm going to Vegas for the RJC coming up over the weekend. So I always like being there. I like Vegas. I'm a Vegas stan. Though don't get addicted to sports gambling. If you cannot get addicted to it, there's a lot of fun there. Some of the best restaurants. All right. I have so many clips of Democrats being idiotic today. Let's play this Hakeem Jeffries one. Hakeem Jeffries met with Jared Kushner. Jared's a clever guy. I think mostly hangs out with Democrats, and he tries to come up with ways for people to work together who might not normally work together. I historically have not agreed with all of his politics, but I do see that he's a worker and he tries to mend fences and build bridges as best he can. So he meets with Hakeem Jeffries, and the left was having none of this because Kushner just seen as part of Trump world. This is one place where Jared and I definitely are not on the same page, is that he definitely believes you can convince all these people who I don't think are convincible. And so Hakeem Jeffries goes to the hood. He goes to some sort of a housing project. He puts on a flat bill green New York hat. He looks like some sort of a like the version of a thug in a movie, like a movie version of a thug. And he has the following to say. Cut 15. I'm sorry. Yeah, 15. Go with 15.
1: I want to give you a little real talk on this Jared Kushner situation. He asked for a meeting, and I took it to discuss the affordability crisis that exists that is not a hoax. At the same period of time, I shouldn't have to say it, but I am. No one is going to get a pass. We're going to hold every single member of the Trump cartel accountable.
0: All right. So, first of all, he's dressed like he's, as Sean points out, like he's in a Spike Lee movie. I think that's good. It feels like this is a scene from The Wire or something, even though The Wire wouldn't be a New York hat. And he's doing this performance art. It's all performative. And just note, the message is that if you're from the Trump family, who are, a lot of them are Democrats, a lot of them are Democrats for decades, if they want to reach out to you, that this is how you're going to be received. You're just going to be content for social media fodder where he's going to dunk on you. So I think we could have seen this coming. But I admire the Trump team for trying. They should try. It's exactly what they should do. They should try to work with people because there is an affordability issue. But the issue is when you meet with these people, it doesn't do a good enough job getting the word out about things like I'm highlighting, like that we're now going to have a nine-figure paycheck going towards a high-speed rail that will never take place. Because that's the point of Democrat politics, is to create the projects, to spend the money and not to complete the tasks, even though the spending of the money ends up making things less affordable. I'm leaving a lot on the cutting room floor today. I've got an Angie Nixon clip of how she believes that Republicans want to keep kids uneducated so that they go to jail. So I'll save that for tomorrow. Tim Walz's daughter has gone off on Natalie Harp. That I will save for tomorrow as well. So there's a lot to come. So just stick with me. Subscribe to all the shows on the podcast feed and go in peace to love and serve the Lord. Thanks for listening and watching.
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6: With SRN News, I'm Bob Agnew in Washington. Sad news in the world of country music and all of music today. President Trump even reacted to the passing of country music legend Dolly Parton, who passed away at the age of 80. Here's correspondent Laura Winters.
7: President Trump taking to his Truth Social page, reacting to the death of Dolly Parton. He writes, "Very sad to report that Dolly Parton, one of the greatest country singers and far beyond ever, has just passed away. This is a true loss for millions of people. There has never been anyone like her and never will. In her honor, I am lowering the American flag throughout the United States for a one-week period, beginning tonight at 6 p.m. Rest in peace, Dolly. The world loves you."
6: That is Laura Winters reporting on Wall Street. The Dow right now up 165 points near the close, of NASDAQ up 151. This is SRN News.
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8: Good afternoon, sunny skies, 102 degrees. I'm Nikki Whaley. Senator John Cornyn says Texas is set to receive $7.5 billion from the federal fund to reimburse states for border security costs incurred during the Biden administration. The Republican says Governor Abbott and Homeland Security Secretary Mark Wayne Mullen negotiated the amount. The $13.5 billion state border reimbursement fund was created as part of last year's One Big Beautiful Bill Act. Texas spent more than $11 billion on border security through Abbott's Operation Lone Star during the Biden administration. A new study suggests that running high-speed trains between San Antonio and Austin is possible, but it would cost $13 billion. Peter Lacote with Texas Rail Advocates say the price tag would be worth it.
9: We have no problem spending that much on highways, so what's the difference? It's still cheaper per mile than building a highway.
8: He says if the legislature sets up a rail fund, we would be eligible for federal grants. The proposed route would follow State Highway 130, which is the toll road That's east of the two cities. Thing is, most Texans really do love their cars and love to drive. Now you know what's going on. I'm Nikki Whaley on 660 AM The Answer.
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10: Richardson, we got some road work for you and tying up the right lane northbound on 75 after Campbell. Irving, let's clear the crash. 183 westbound at Valley View. And delays really big around Aledo. That road work right lane, I-30 westbound. The wait time's nearly an hour now around FM 1187. I'm Gary Mack, DFW Traffic.
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0: Gunderson.
1: And welcome to the Wednesday. No, what is today? Wednesday. Yes, the Wednesday edition of the Best Talks. Actually, it's the Tuesday edition of the Best Talks Now show.
2: Tuesday.
1: What? You know what? Time flies. With Bill Gunderson, president of Gunderson Capital Management. I'm here with Barry Kite, our chartered financial analyst. And quite a bit going on. I mean, we have the standoff with Canada. That looks like it's turning into a trade war. We've got Druckenmiller. Look, he's
2: taking
1: the mentor.
2: Shots.
1: He's
2: right.
1: The mentor to Scott Bessent, and he's taking shots at Bessent's decision to do the quantitative easing. We've got Tesla reigniting their solar ambitions. Yeah, you know what? I mean, they had Solar City. I still remember the ticker symbol of that stock. I wanted to say it was SCTY, and eventually it was merged into Tesla. It was losing a lot of money. Then he came along with the solar shingles that didn't quite work out. But he's ramping up his solar ambitions once again. Is Elon Musk? What is Nancy buying? Pelosi's buying a couple of stocks, or has bought a couple of stocks, and they're moving today. Yesterday we heard about Trump's 1,000 trades that he's made. We've got the NVIDIA earnings coming up on Wednesday. That's probably going to be the biggest event. Don't we have some inflation numbers coming up too, Barry, this week?
2: Yeah, I believe I think it's the PCE. I'll look it up. I know, you know, it usually comes out a couple of weeks after the CPI and the PPI. But I did see where the one that got me the most was Bloom Energy on the Nancy Pelosi list.
1: Yeah,
2: because,
1: Bloom.
2: You know, that tells you that some of those small kind of power solutions for, you know, kind of independent power for these data centers is what you're going to have to end up having, just because, you know, you've got the backlash across the country against them. So that was one of the purchases I saw that she made. I was like, oh,
1: and Intel was the other one, wasn't it? Yeah. I think Intel was the other one.
2: I think all of Washington's buying Intel because
1: even the government bought Intel.
2: Right.
1: Yes,
2: exactly.
1: And NVIDIA made an investment in Intel. I have yet to see anything new come out of Intel. But obviously there's a lot of people that believe that a turnaround is in place after the CEO left, I don't know, months ago, and said, please pray and fast for the employees.
2: For the employees.
1: That was one of the weirdest departures I've ever seen by a CEO. We had weakness in AI yesterday, and today we have strength in AI. What turns that around overnight, Barry? Just overnight, like, okay. I think yesterday may have had something to do with Samsung's plans, listing their plans going forward. I think maybe that dragged down the rest of the sector yesterday. The IT sector has been a little bit under pressure, but then you have to say, what's the alternative? You know, is the alternative Merck? Well, yeah, Merck's got the vaccine drug, but is the alternative going to the big giant names on Wall Street right now? In the meantime, Canada is set to unveil retaliatory tariffs against the U.S. Tuesday after President Trump threatened 50% duties on Canadian cars, trucks, and steel for next year. Prime Minister Carney said Washington was offering a bad deal. Why Canadian officials are expected to announce support for workers affected by U.S. tariffs. In other words, the government will come forward and subsidize workers that will be affected by these tariffs. And the escalation adds uncertainty for North American manufacturers and cross-border supply chains. Canada will turn around and unveil retaliatory tariffs against the U.S. today, as tensions escalated with President Donald Trump pressing the Canadian government to fall in line, while Prime Minister Carney accused Washington of offering a bad deal. Let's see. Trump on Monday threatened 50% tariffs on cars, trucks, steel, and citing Canada's duties on U.S. agricultural products. The attitude at the negotiation table, not good right now. Ontario Premier Doug Ford, who does not like Trump either, says everything is on the table if the dispute worsens, including cutting off electricity and critical minerals from the province. Ontario powers 1.5 million homes and businesses in the U.S. Trump underestimated Canada's willingness to endure economic pain instead of giving in to U.S. pressure. Canada supplies electricity to more than 20 U.S. states, including New York, Michigan, and Minnesota. A lot of bluster from Doug Ford. Trump responded on Truth Social. So that's where that stands right now. Disputes, eventually the two sides
2: will probably get louder
1: together, but it may get louder.
2: Probably get louder before it gets better, right?
1: Yes. And in the meantime, we've got Bitcoin. Let's check in on Bitcoin today. It's above 80,000. And I read that the billions of dollars of losses by MicroStrategy and Michael Saylor have turned into billions of dollars worth of profits. Just like that. Today, however, Bitcoin is down. Let's see. Bitcoin right now.
2: Down just a little bit earlier.
1: Yeah, Bitcoin's down about $495. It's under 80,000. It went above 80,000 for a while. It hit $78,933, but down $500 today. And you also have crude oil kind of backing off today. You know, even though there seems to be a standoff in the Strait of Hormuz and not much happening, oil continues to drop. And part of that drop in oil, Barry, is the supply, you know, the fundamentals of oil. When you strip all of the political stuff away from oil, you get where the real fundamentals are on oil. And actually, the fundamentals are not very good on oil right now, and they haven't been good because there's plenty of supply out there. We've got U.S.
2: We've had
1: supply.
2: Some demand destruction.
1: Yes,
2: you
1: the
2: know,
1: only
2: we've had
1: place
2: some demand destruction. I mean, whether
1: yes.
2: it's EVs or just people cutting back because prices have gotten higher, particularly around the globe.
1: And there's plenty of supply out there.
2: Right. And I think they've done a good job, honestly, in terms of kind of redirecting some of these supply lines. You've got, the stories of, pipelines and just trucks trucking across the desert in Saudi Arabia, taking it to a different terminal than where the oil used to go, right, in the Strait of Hormuz. So, you've had some rejiggering of supply chains, and the longer this kind of goes on, actually probably the less price pressure you have, because other sources, like you said, other places end up supplying the oil coming from somewhere else.
1: Exactly. You can't say the same thing for countries that don't have their own oil supply, like the U.S. They're in a fix, which is most of Europe. Because they depend on that oil that comes through the Strait of Hormuz, and other regions of the world depend on that oil. But the price of oil has pretty much leveled off here. It's not like crazy out of control right now. The oil stocks are backing off, and we're way off of the high that we set in oil back in May. And in the meantime, you've got a Bitcoin rally. Okay, you've got oil selling off. And you've had this gold rally. It hit three-month highs yesterday as investors renew a safe haven trade. Yes, I think it's seen as a safe haven one. But number two, I also think that it loves quantitative easing. It loves massive deficits, which we had a huge one here this past month. And government spending out of control, I guess. There doesn't seem to be any appetite for reining that in. And you've had this rally in gold, which has been a pretty strong rally. And I think, we saw gold come down. We sold it for a 66% profit. We got back into it in a small way in our bond fund a few weeks back. We've had a good rally in it. We've got some nice profits in it. I don't think we're ready to sell it yet. I think the fundamentals seem to be pretty good for gold on the world stage right now. And in the meantime, you have a bit of a rebound in the AI stocks today. And I can't really point to any one thing that's doing it.
2: besides the fact that we get NVIDIA earnings tomorrow.
1: Maybe there's some optimism going into NVIDIA Wednesday. All right. Okay. This is the Best Stocks Now show. We'll be right back.

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0: Welcome back here to the second quarter of today's Best Stocks Now show. Well, the markets are going to look to the personal consumption expenditure price index, which is the PCE, otherwise known as the Federal Reserve's favored inflation gauge, which is due on Wednesday. So Wednesday is going to be the biggest day of the week, I think. Although right. You got Warsh speaking
1: between
0: at,
1: that and
0: Warsh's speech at Jackson Hole, right? That's always a big one.
1: That'll be an interesting one. I mean, I guess kind of it's really an interesting week. I guess any time where NVIDIA's reporting makes it a big week, right? And, of course, you throw the PC around that and Jackson Hole with the pretty pictures with the, you know, the mountains in the background. Of course,
0: Tetons,
1: be,
0: the Tetons.
1: Pretty interesting to see what he has to say.
0: Yes, that's going to be his first speech. At Jackson Hole Symposium on Friday, and we'll get further insights into the path for interest rates. I think you'll probably lean a little bit, you know, a little bit to the dovish side, hopefully. We'll see. Because, you know, we've had some pretty benign inflation reports here recently, and it's hard for me to imagine a hot PCE coming out tomorrow. Because we've had some very good reports recently on the CPI and the PPI.
1: The PCE, you can actually, the analysts tend to get it pretty close just because, you know, a lot of that data, you know, is already been reported and available. You just got to compile it and crank it into a formula and you know, spits out an estimate. So the, you know, there's usually not too many surprises on the PCE as much as there can be in, say, CPI or PPI. So,
0: yes, exactly. Information technology was by far the most net sold U.S. sector last week. And I would say mostly that was a couple of things. It was the Strait of Hormuz. And it was also that 30-year kind of getting away from the Fed. And then I think they kind of put a bottom into it, at least the 30-year, when he came in with the massive quantitative easing measures. And now you're actually seeing some bullish calls on the bond market. Bonds may be the most hated asset class. They certainly have not done well this year. They've been a very poor performing asset class in 2026. Unless you're holding bonds that you bought and then you're going to hold them to maturity.
1: Right.
0: That's a different story. But bonds have emerged as the most hated asset class in the world, according to Ben Carlson of A Wealth of Common Sense, as investors remain wary of elevated government debt, persistent inflation. Well, I don't know about the persistent inflation and prospects of further interest rate increases. I don't think that's really going to happen yet. Carlson, Ben Carlson of Wealth of Common Sense, argues that the bearish case for fixed income is understandable, particularly after the severe losses suffered during the 22-23 rate hiking cycle. Oh, that was ugly. That was nasty. But, Barry, we're not anywhere close to what we saw in 22 and 23 when the Fed did 475 basis rate hikes in a basis point hikes in a row.
1: Right. I mean, really what all the Fed has done in, you know, call it the last 12 months, right, is basically stay where it was versus those, like you mentioned, were rate hiking periods. And, you know, I mean, the rate, whether it's the government or they're going to have to figure out a way to bring that rate down regardless, simply because, you know, looked at new home sales today. Came out, they were, they dipped 10.5% month over month, 6.3% below what it was last July in terms of home sales. So it's just, you know, at some point something has to give. You've been mentioning it for a long time. Every time we talk about
0: high
1: rates, that they're too high, right?
0: Yes, they're too high. Sometimes they get so obsessed with inflation, but inflation has been bad. Prices are high. They're not coming back down. I don't know what to say about that. We do have to keep them from going higher, obviously. But I think most of the damage in the bond market has probably been done. Not that there's been a lot of damage. It just hasn't done very well. And we're looking at the long bond ETF, TLT. Look at that chart today, Barry. I see bottoming formation there in TLT, and I see it turning around and reversing its trend from a downtrend to possibly an uptrend. So that would be very bullish for the market. Nancy Pelosi discloses Intel and Bloom Energy trades. Okay, Bloom Energy today is up 3.2%. We've owned Bloom Energy. You know, they're a supplier of power to data centers, and they've had a bit of a dicey history. I mean, they've been in the cryptocurrency business and different things, and solar business and wind and all kinds of different things. But their most recent quarter was pretty phenomenal. I mean, they've had two really good quarters in a row. This most recent quarter, they made 78 cents per share versus 10 cents last year. That's a 680% increase. And
1: they've had
0: sales.
1: Some good partnership announcements too this year. I mean, they've had a couple of big announcements in terms of, you know, partnering with some of the, you know, couple of the hyperscalers out there in terms of bringing power to these data centers. But it's still a, you know, I mean, it's a volatile
0: it's
1: name
0: a
1: if you look at
0: term.
1: A lot of times. Yeah, right.
0: It's a clean energy technology company that makes solid oxide fuel cells that generate electricity on-site for businesses, data centers, hospitals, factories, and utilities. The company is headquartered in San Jose, California, and was founded in 2001 by K.R. Sridhar. Its flagship product is the Bloom Energy Server, often called the Bloom Box. The Bloom Box, not the Boom Box. When I was in high school, you had guys carrying boom boxes on their shoulder, rocking out. These systems generate electricity through an electrochemical process rather than burning fuel in a traditional power plant. But they need either natural gas, biogas, hydrogen, or a blend of hydrogen and natural gas for them to work. Bloom's fuel cells produce electricity through a chemical reaction which can offer higher efficiency, lower emissions, reliable 24/7 power, reduced dependence on the electric grid. This is especially attractive for AI and cloud data centers, semiconductor fabs, and manufacturing facilities. Well, Nancy can afford at this point in her life
1: to
0: buy long-term stocks like this. It's had a very dicey history, though. I'm just going to say that it's been a very, very volatile stock. Then, of course, the Intel play is kind of a popular, kind of a crowded trade, really, if you look at it. Okay, when we come back, I want to talk about SpaceX. Okay, here's where the rubber meets the road. He's announced a date when he's going to launch a satellite using NVIDIA technology. That'll happen in the fourth quarter of 2027. This is to prove the concept. We'll see. We'll be
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3: Good afternoon, sunny skies, 102 degrees. I'm Nikki Whaley. The federal government has ordered water cuts for California, Nevada, and Arizona. Here is Tammy Trujillo.
4: The two biggest reservoirs in the U.S. are running low, and the Colorado River that supplies them is suffering from years of drought and climate change. So starting next year, California, Nevada, and Arizona will get just over 1 million acre-feet less Colorado River water each year for 2 years. That means Arizona will lose 760,000 acre-feet, California 440,000, and Nevada 50,000 each year. The cuts are less than what the government threatened in July, when it warned the states could lose up to 3 million acre-feet per year.
3: It's primary election day in three states with the eyes of the political world focused squarely on South Carolina. That's where President Trump-backed Republican Senator Darlene Graham is facing off against Congressman Ralph Norman in the state's Republican Senate primary runoff. The special Senate primary came after Graham's brother, Senator Lindsey Graham's, sudden death. The top breeds that families are choosing is out for this year. Non-designer mix, in other words, a Heinz 57 type of dog, is number one in the rankings, followed by Labrador Retrievers, Golden Retrievers, Golden Doodles, and German Shepherds in the top five. Now you know what's going on. I'm Nikki Whaley on 660 AM, The Answer.
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5: In Mesquite, westbound Highway 80, there's an accident near 635, blocking the right lane. This is causing a 15-minute delay from Beltline. And in Dallas, there's a wreck on the eastbound side of 20 at St. Augustine Drive. Left lane's blocked. There's a 5-minute delay from Dowdy Ferry. I'm Junior Caruso with your DFW traffic.
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11: 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Colonel Louis Nicola suggested that America might be better served by a monarchy, with Washington himself as king. 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

0: And welcome back here to the second half of today's Best Stocks Now show. Well, Barry, the rubber's going to meet the road here. I think he's kind of announcing this, you know, way in advance of the actual event, just to kind of stabilize the stock a little bit. It has not done that well. SpaceX right now is trading at 137.93. It went public at 135. It's currently a $1.83 trillion company. But he is now expecting to launch, and of course, Elon's good at putting news out there, right, to keep things kind of moving in the right direction. SpaceX is expected to launch its first AI satellite using NVIDIA Corp technology in the fourth quarter of 2027. So we're in the third quarter of 2026 right now, so that's quite a ways out there. With the orbital computing network reaching what Elon Musk called significant scale by 2028. So that is the business model. You have to understand that, you know, other than Starlink.
1: You pointed this out. Yeah, you pointed this out in terms of where the real value was going to be. I mean, the investment suck is from trying to figure out how to shoot these things into the atmosphere and make that work, and also what he's spending for Grok. So all of the money that they've raised, right, they're using really for these two key purposes, right, in terms of AI and Grok, you know, currently on the on Earth, and then eventually data centers in space, right?
0: Yes, and of course, you know, there's a lot of skepticism. There's a lot of course, Musk has his antagonists. You've got on the other side the OpenAI guy, Altman, saying it's never going to work. I don't know that you should ever say it's never going to work with Elon, but his solar shingles didn't work. Okay, let's put it that way. And I don't know so much that the whole robo-taxi thing is really going to ever be much of a money maker. Musk says in a post on X that each satellite-based data center would be considerably simpler, cheaper, denser, and lighter than a conventional computing rack. The accelerated timeline highlights how quickly SpaceX is moving to turn orbital data centers from a futuristic pitch. Yes, okay, that was the pitch. You know, it's reminiscent of P.T. Barnum, into a core business. And, of course, a lot of people bought the pitch. And Kathy Wood continues to load up on the pitch. Success could open a new market for NVIDIA's processor, so it would be bullish for NVIDIA, I suppose, while giving SpaceX another potential source of growth following its record-setting initial public offering in June. Well, what is its source of growth right now? I mean, launching things, you know, and getting paid for launching satellites, and he's got his network of satellites, and he's getting involved in the space mobile business, but it made its space-based computing the major part. This is the major part of its pitch to investors. And again, the company argues that processing AI workloads in orbit eventually could cost less. But the cost to do it, don't forget, there's a tremendous cost to do it. It may end up being cheaper and provide cheaper, you know, computing power, but the cost to get there is quite high. And it would have a smaller environmental footprint than operating energy-intensive data centers on Earth. The company has asked the Federal Communication, the FCC, for permission to deploy a constellation of as many as 1 million satellites. Can you imagine? I mean, that's like a constellation.
1: I mean, it seems like, yeah, a million? I mean, making a Milky Way up there.
0: Are they going to form it into, like, you know, Orion or something? A guy shooting an arrow? I suppose they could do that if they wanted to. SpaceX said earlier this month that it selected NVIDIA as the exclusive technology provider. So when you buy NVIDIA, you're also getting exposure big time in a lot cheaper way, right, to SpaceX than SpaceX. NVIDIA today is up 1.4%. It has a very negative, it has a very neutral chart. Let's call it a neutral chart. But it also could be quite a bullish chart. It has a very nice saucer that it's formed since May. Very nice saucer, or cup, saucer. It looks more like a saucer than a cup to me. And now it's kind of forming a handle there currently over the last couple of weeks. Tomorrow could be a launching pad for NVIDIA stocks. We will see. Okay, remember the back-flipping robots? That was the day you took off, Barry, and the back-flipping robot stock was up 524% on that day. Well, it's lost half its value since then. Unitree's 45% post-IPO plunge raises concerns over China's robotics bubble. China's leading humanoid robot maker by sales, Unitree, has seen its shares fall roughly 40%. Somebody bought the shares after they went up 545%, and somebody bought SpaceX after it went to 225 on the second day after it went public. But since then, of course, SpaceX has come down almost 50% from its high. And now this robotics stock, which does not trade in the U.S. Now, I do think it's in a few of the robotics ETFs. Maybe they have exposure to it. I'd have to look it up. Let's see. I'm thinking a Robo, R-O-B-O, is one of the robotics ETFs that has these robotics and robots in it. But 45% down. The stock had surged 460% on the day of listing in China, briefly pushing the company's valuation to about $66 billion. Can you imagine a company $66 billion worth of robots? That doesn't make a lot of sense to me, but, you know, greed.
1: Sounds like Star Wars.
0: Yes, greed. Okay, NVIDIA options traders bet on a bounce back above 220. The stock is currently at 211. And, you know, most of the analysts have target prices quite a bit higher than where the stock is trading today. And obviously, I mean, NVIDIA still has a very favorable PEG ratio. It has a very favorable forward PE ratio at about 17 or 18. I mean, that's ridiculous. Johnson & Johnson is 22 or 23, and NVIDIA is so... And, you know, the other thing about NVIDIA, and, of course, I still say it's the number one AI stock out there. Nothing even comes close. You're buying a mutual fund. The NVIDIA-backed AI cloud computing provider Lambda is in discussions to raise up to $3 billion in a round before a potential IPO next year. So they're an investor in Lambda. Lambda is a competitor to Nebius. These are called new clouds. Nebius, they're a competitor to CoreWeave. They're a competitor to IREN, I-R-E-N, which is out of Australia. And London-based Nscale, which is reporting to raise up to $3 billion in its new IPO. So there's another investment that could turn out well for NVIDIA, which has been called the Fed to the AI industry. New Saudi-backed theme parks in France could be a long-term threat to Disneyland Paris. How about this? They're taking on Saudi Arabia, which loves theme parks, by the way. I mean, they've got some theme parks there in Dubai. France and Saudi Arabia, as if Disney doesn't have enough problems as it
1: issues,
0: is as a stock.
1: Right. No doubt.
0: France and Saudi Arabia have announced plans for $7 billion. I would say Saudi Arabia's probably got more in the bank than Disney, maybe. Saudi Financial Leisure Development comprising three theme parks near Paris. The proposal is at an early agreement stage as construction is expected to take several years. Yeah, you don't build a theme park overnight. But we'll just have to see the creativity that comes out of Saudi Arabia in taking on Disneyland. It's going to be, I believe, it's called One Park. Is expected to be based on a manga and anime with Dragon Ball Z and Dragon Ball identified as the likely flagship name. We'll be right back.
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3: Hello, this is Barry Kite with Gunderson Capital. 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All too often, financial advisors are only concerned with the specific assets they have been tasked to manage, with no regard for the purpose of their clients' other investment accounts. At Gunderson Capital, we have refined a holistic approach to planning and portfolio construction, with a focus on ensuring all of your investment assets are working in tandem.

0: will that turn, you know, Apple, let's just check in on Apple real fast here and how it's done so far this year. It hasn't done bad, okay? I mean, you could do a whole lot worse than Apple, but as far as the Magnificent Seven stock and all this and that, so far, year-to-date, Apple is up 14.5%, so a little better than the S&P 500. But you look over, last year it was up 9%, the market was up 30%, and you look over the last 3 years, and it's actually underperformed now, the S&P 500. It's averaged 21% per year. The market has averaged 25% per year. But my biggest issue, for me, the 5-year stock, my valuation on the stock, using a 5-year growth rate, extrapolating the earnings out, applying a multiple that I think is appropriate for the stock, my valuation right now has not very good upside potential. I like 80% or more, 75. We'll call it 75. I'll accept 75% or more over the next 5 years. That's like 14% a year or so. Apple is very subpar, 55.5. Okay, how would that target price go higher for Apple? I have a 5-year target price of $477. Well, the multiple would have to expand. I don't see that happening. The earnings estimates would have to go up significantly, and I don't see that happening right now. And they'd have to come along with something. Right now, the analyst growth rate out there on the street is about 10% per year. So if you do the math on those numbers on Apple, and like I say, you extrapolate those earnings out over the next 5 years, you apply a multiple to the stock. We're using a 10% growth rate to come up with that,5-year target price. Let me just see what I'm going to see where the analyst consensus growth rate is. It's 11.5, actually. So I'm a little on the low side. I'm using 10. The consensus out there is 11.5, and that's because I've just looked at the recent quarters that Apple has had, and I think that 10 is a more reasonable number for a growth rate per year. That's per year over the next 10 years. And of course, you're going to get a new CEO at Apple later this year as Cook steps down after his run at the company. So I don't know. I think that there's if you own it and you've got big profits in it, okay, that's a different situation. But if you're looking for something new, vibrant, flourishing in today's marketplace, it's steady. It's a steady stock. That's about the best I can say for Apple. Any comments there on Apple, Barry?
1: Well, they got some uncertainty too. I mean, they still haven't really done well in the AI space. They either have to get it from Google or they're trying to get those models from some cheaper models from the Chinese. And they also have a chip problem, so they're the buyers of chips. So they've they got some inflation issues. And, you know, frankly, as you mentioned, they haven't had much innovation. They just haven't. What's the next big product? I don't know what it is. Will they come up with one? There's probably a good chance they will, but you know, who knows when that will occur, right?
0: And as I make really a list of what I consider to be the terrific 35 in today's marketplace, Apple is not one of those stocks, okay? So the way I look at it, if you own it, you have big profits in it, it's been a core holding for years, okay, you know, you don't need to sell it. You don't need to diversify. If it's the only stock you own, I mean, you might want to think about diversifying a little bit. But there's a lot of people sitting on huge capital gains in Apple. That's an issue.
1: You just sit tight, and
0: it's like having money in the bank, kind of, I suppose. There is an interesting IPO coming out, Oura, O-U-R-A. Now, they went a step beyond Apple. Instead of the watch, they have a ring that you wear. It's a small

0: Art Ring. Okay, it's out of Finland, and it measures things such as your daytime heart rate. It gives you health insights. It's a subscription-based model. It's out of Finland. It is an interesting company, okay? And, of course, it competes with the Apple Watch. So we'll see, you know, about this little IPO that will be coming out in a bit. But I think it's valued at $7 billion or something like that. It's a pretty good little invention. I was thinking, you know, I wouldn't mind having the old Dick Tracy. Now, he talked into his watch. Now they're talking into rings, and it's keeping all of your health information and whatnot, and it's a lot less intrusive. If you wear a Rolex, where are you going to put your Apple Watch? You're going to put one on each hand, I guess. Okay, well, you know what? We're out of time. Let me see if there's one more here. There was a couple more that I didn't get to today. Jersey Mike's. I did add it to the app this morning. Deutsche Bank joins the crowded bull camp. I don't know if they ordered, Philly cheesesteaks for the whole Philly crew at Deutsche Bank today, but they did put out coverage, and there is some earnings and some numbers coming out. And the last thing is Tesla has a new renewed emphasis and focus on solar, which seems a little bit on the weird side. But he's going to they have a new solar push. Because, you know, the Tesla car sales have definitely leveled off. Tesla's solar ambitions haven't done very well in the past, but they have a new project called Project Crystal Sun in Texas. So that's something new. Crystal Sun. We've had Crystal Light. There's a drink called Crystal Light. They make lemonade.
1: Crystal Burger.
0: Crystal Burger. Make lemonade. Okay, well, if you would like to get a four-week trial to the newsletter, I will do the second in a series of the Terrific 35. There's been two installments so far into that. This week will be the third one. 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
4: With SRN News, I'm Keith Peters in Washington. Country music legend Dolly Parton has died at the age of 80.
5: Dolly Parton's nephew and her longtime head of security confirming her passing in an Instagram post. The country music legend shared a health update this past Friday after canceling an event at Dollywood in Tennessee. She told People magazine that she was dealing with some health issues that she just didn't pay attention to when she was watching over her husband, Carl. He passed away at the age of 82 last March.
4: That's correspondent Laura Winters reporting. It was a good day on Wall Street with the Dow Jones Industrial Average up by 180 points, the NASDAQ rising 171, the S&P 500 advancing by 24. Oil was near $81 a barrel on the New York Mercantile Exchange. This is SRN News.
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6: Good afternoon, sunny skies, 101 degrees. I'm Nikki Whaley. The Republican Senate candidate Ken Paxton is addressing concerns about data centers in the state. He's warning about Chinese-made parts inside of them, which is something that experts have been saying should be a worry.
7: The nature of today's critical infrastructure invites new and increasingly difficult to predict or deter risks of Chinese meddling. China is the primary foreign adversary posing immediate risk to critical infrastructure in Texas and across the United States. Seemingly commercial stakes and positions translate into coercive power for the Chinese Communist Party.
6: Nate Pasarlik with the Foundation for Defense of Democracies told the legislature that more needs to be done to address China's influence in Texas. Governor Abbott is asking a federal judge to reject an effort by Minnesota to force the extradition of an ICE officer arrested in Texas. Christian Castro was arrested in Cameron County on May 29th on a warrant issued by a Minnesota court. People awaiting extradition in Texas can't be held more than 90 days, which in Castro's case means Thursday of this week. Minnesota's seeking a court order to hold him beyond Thursday to keep him from fleeing. Now you know what's going on. I'm Nikki Whaley on 660 AM The Answer.
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1: In Dallas, eastbound 20th St. Augustine Drive, an accident blocks the left lane. There's a 15-minute delay from Central Expressway. And then southbound 45, the connector to 175 is partially blocked. This is due to an accident. Traffic's moving slow from Central Expressway. I'm Junior Caruso with your DFW traffic.
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0: Welcome back, America. I'm Hugh Hewitt, joined by Brett Baer, host of Special Report on Fox News every night at 6 p.m. That, of course, is Dolly Parton, passed away today at the age of 80. Brett, you've interviewed everybody over your long run at Fox. Did you ever get a chance to interview Dolly Parton?
1: I didn't interview her. I did meet her at an event in D.C. and also, I'm pretty sure, at an event in Nashville. So I had chatted with her, but I did not interview her. I had obviously other colleagues at Fox that she appeared on Fox and Friends a number of times, and she was larger than life. You know, there's only a few people that when they pass, everybody says, "Oh, you know, that's."
0: I'm making a list: Princess Diana, Michael Jackson, John Lennon. Force themselves into the news cycle. And, you know, someday Julie Andrews will and Paul McCartney. But there aren't many that force themselves into the news cycle and other than a passing way, are there?
1: I don't think so. You know, we do a lot of obits about people. It's rare that someone's death takes over the channel coverage for a while. And Dolly Parton's one of those because she was so loved by so many people. So it'll be our lead story tonight and probably have a guest. There's other news today, but it is a big moment to honor her life and legacy.
0: I'm glad to hear you're doing that. Now I want to go back a couple of days to the Freedom 250. I have a colleague at my website, hughhewitt.com. His name's John Schroeder. He's a great writer, lives in Tennessee, and he had a bit of a lament today that Americans just couldn't enjoy Freedom 250. Some people had to get on there and politicize it. And I wasn't there, but it looked absolutely terrific, Brett. How much fun was that?
1: It was cool. I mean, it was really cool. It was larger than life, too. It was, you know, seeing these Indy cars do 160 miles in the straight on D.C. roads was pretty amazing. And hairpin turns and watching it all was a little surreal, but it was great. It was packed. The weather was perfect. And there were a lot of people just really happy to be there. So I wouldn't be surprised if it happens again.
0: Well, congratulations on the coverage, because I was talking to Aisha. I was doing a hit on Saturday, and I don't think she could hear me because, of course, those cars are loud. And broadcasting from a convention is bad enough, but from a Freedom 250, well done. News. I've never asked it. Are you an NFL fan of a particular team?
1: I'm a Commanders fan. You know, I've lived on and off here for 20 plus years, so I've done the iterations from Redskins to Washington Football Club to the Commanders, and so I have been that. I grew up in Atlanta, so I was an Atlanta.
0: I thought Falcons. You might be a Falcons guy. Yeah,
1: but I am a huge NFL fan, so Commanders are my NFC team, and the Patriots are my AFC team.
0: Okay, so you're a smart fan. I'm not. I'm a biased, deep Brown fan. I have no objectivity about the Watson story. Are you following it? Are you interested in it? Did it surprise you, the decision that Todd Monken made to start him?
1: Surprised me. It's not overtaking my feed or my what I'm reading, but it did surprise me, and I'm sure in the fans that are diehards like you, it's a shock.
0: Well, you know, the Commanders had the Snyder problem for a long year. The Haslams are not that. They're good owners who want to win. They're not trying to lose, but boy, oh boy, it is a story, but I think it's a story just for Browns fans that are, my feed is taking over. Let me go now to Iran. I recall that you sat down with the Qatari Prime Minister Al Thani. Am I right about that?
1: Yes.
0: Okay, so how do you understand their position in this unfolding economic war? They might be even more vulnerable than UAE because I don't think they've got a pipeline option.
1: That's true, and it's a potential big problem for them. And more so than the Saudis and the UAE. And you're right. They kind of straddle the line with Iran, always have. They pitch themselves as the chief negotiator who can listen to all sides. But in this iteration, they are taking it on the chin a little bit economically. as the pinch is going on Iran. I mean, this economic D-Day thing from Besant is real. I think it's might be having more of an effect than the actual war did.
0: And I think the collateral damage from all of our allies, Saudi Arabia has a different way to get oil out. UAE and Bahrain have different ways to get oil out. Kuwait, I think, can get out via the pipelines if they connect. I don't know about Iraq, and I just think the Qataris are the ones who are really in the vice. Do you read Mark Dubowitz from Foundation for Defense of Democracies or Richard Goldberg and their worries about a strike back by Iran because we've got the vice grip on them now?
1: Yeah, I have. I've read that. I think the Iranians have said as much in recent interviews, because I think that this is having a massive effect. And their whole thing is existential survival. And I think that you're going to see some, you know, just like a dog is backed into a corner, and it's barking, it's eventually going to jump out and bite, and they're probably going to murder.
0: I think so. We may have lost your signal there a bit, Brett. I'll finish by asking you about Jesse Waters last night talking with Abdul El-Sayed. I thought he did a good job. Jesse did. It's not his normal a format that's like what you do. What did you take away from that interview with Abdul El-Sayed and Jesse Waters last night?
1: Yeah, I thought Jesse did a fine job. It's tough when the candidate or whoever you're interviewing is trying to filibuster, and it's even tougher if it's a remote interview. But there were definitely some points where Jesse made that his, you know, Syed's policies, he wouldn't answer directly or answered in a way that I don't know that many people in Michigan are going to side with.
0: Well, that leads me to, I know what the Fox poll had, Mike Rogers up by outside the margin of error. I'm beginning to think that when he, El-Sayed, agrees to go on Jesse's show and he's stuck with Hassan Piker like a 1,000-pound weight around his neck dragging him down, that race may be over. I joke about it, but I think it may be over. That's not what you do if you're close or ahead. You don't go on with Jesse Waters on Fox News. Fair assessment?
1: I think so. I think fair. I mean, he's trying to say that Mike Rogers is dodging. I don't think Jesse's asked Mike Rogers to be on yet. We will try to have everybody on. I saw your pitch on X to get El-Sayed on. We've requested it as well. So we'll see if he takes us up on it. I know we're going to go to Michigan. It's one of the races that we're watching closely. So I'll probably follow both candidates as we get closer.
0: Quick bonus question. Where else are you planning to go? You going up to Maine? Are you going to go to Texas?
1: Yeah, I'll go to Maine. I don't know if we'll go to Texas. I'll be in Dallas for the convention, the 9th and 10th, and we'll try to do something on that race. We're in talks with the Tallarico people. We probably are going to go to Iowa and, you know, maybe Ohio. We'll see. You know, that race is kind of upside down as far as Republicans are concerned, with Sherrod Brown kind of picking up some extra points.
0: And I would not take New Hampshire off your list either. I think Chris Pappas is going to find the DSA endorsement more trouble than it's worth. I don't know if Sununu or Brown's going to win. I suppose it's going to be Sununu, but I don't know. And that'll be closer than you think. Brett Baer, good to talk to you. Special report tonight, leading off with the lead story, unless something changes between now and then, about the passing of Dolly Parton. Thank you, Brett. Follow Brett on X at Brett Baer. Follow Special Report on X at Special Report as well. Here, by the way, is Mike Rogers, his killer line from yesterday, cut number 10.
2: El-Sayed wants to represent Palestine. I want to represent Michigan.
0: Good line. It's a killer line. Play it again. Cut number 10. Mike Rogers, candidate.
2: El-Sayed wants to represent Palestine. I want to represent Michigan.
0: That is exactly right. Don't go anywhere. I'm going to replay from last hour my interview with Lilacs, because James Lilacs.substack.com He had a great wind-up and delivery on Dolly Parton, and he was unaware that she had died when I talked to him. And when some... Lilacs is that good, right? He's that nimble. He's that smart. 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He's that funny, but he's also very over the target with Dolly Parton's place in the American culture. Don't go anywhere. Stay tuned. I'll be back on the other side of that live on The Hugh Hewitt Show.
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0: I want to introduce you to this week's sponsor, the Hugh Hewitt Book Club, author Craig W. Stanfill and his new novel, Carbon Zero. 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
7: In Rockwall, eastbound 30 at Horizon, there's a disabled vehicle in the left center lane causing a 20-minute delay from the Bush Turnpike. And in Dallas on southbound 45, there's a stalled vehicle that has the connector to eastbound 175 partially blocked. There's a 15-minute delay from 30. I'm Junior Caruso with your DFW traffic.
8: Extreme heat warning in effect for today until 9 p.m. Tonight, partly cloudy skies, a low of 83. Tomorrow, slight chance of some rain in the late afternoon around 4 p.m. Otherwise, plenty of sunshine, a high of 104. We're going to feel more like 110. On Thursday, sunny, hot, a high near 100. 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
0: Welcome back, America. Hugh Hewitt. Playing Dolly Parton bumps as the great first lady of country passed away today at the age of 80. James Lilakes joins me. And James, a couple of things. I want your reaction to that news. And you're the Buzz Aldrin of my Twitch stream, which means I just opened up a Twitch stream, and for a variety of reasons, and you're the second man on that moon.
12: I'm glad. I didn't know Dolly had passed. Dang. Well, there's a great American icon, to say the absolute very least. And, you know, an American story born, what, in a, you know, in a one-room cabin somewhere in a holler and ends up in a mansion beloved by absolutely everybody by dint of hard work and talent. An extraordinary person. I mean, you can say, for example, you could say, well, okay, yeah, right, she was a great singer. She's a great country western singer, you know, but, you know, I prefer the country singers that can write their own stuff. Well, she wrote her own things. You say, okay, well, all right. So she wrote her own stuff and she sang it, but, you know, I prefer the ones who actually are pretty good at comedy and acting. Well, you know, actually, she was a wonderful comedian in addition to being a songwriter and a singer. Okay, all right. All right, so she was a comedian and great at that and good at dramatic work as well. But, you know, I like my American icons to be philanthropists. You say, well, actually, she was an extraordinary philanthropist in charge of literacy for children, giving away who knows how many hundreds of thousands, if not millions of books. And somebody could say, okay, all right, fine. So she was a singer and a songwriter and a philanthropist and a comedian and a great actress and a national treasure. But you know what? Talk to me when she starts a theme park. I mean, the things that she did, it's just, it's absolutely wonderful. And you feel like you've lost a connection not only to an American culture that would produce that and honor it, but the old tranche of country western greats who we no longer have, who've been replaced by what seems to be sort of ersatz plasticine versions, the ones who, you know, didn't have 17 divorces and sang about drinking a lot and the rest of it. Oh, what a shame.
0: I have a question to which I do not know the answer. Do you think she appeared on Hee Haw, the hillbilly show of the 60s and 70s?
12: I believe that she did. Well, wouldn't have. Everybody appeared on Hee Haw. The great thing about Hee Haw, of course, was you got, you know, you're introduced to some of the Grand Ole Opry favorites and new favorites and lots of new women in short shorts standing in the country in the cornfield. I had to watch that show because we'd be at the grandparents' house on Sunday and Saturday, and they'd love it. You were forced as a child to watch Lawrence Welk in a one and a two and a three with the champagne music, and then you'd watch Hee Haw, which, if you were a good, you know, up-and-coming kid, you thought was just the most absolute corn-pone, ridiculous nonsense you'd ever seen. It wasn't funny. It was laughing for hicks. But it wasn't until years later that you realized that Roy Clark and Buck Owens were just two of the most extraordinary musicians in their craft of their time.
0: Right.
12: And so there's a moment floating out there on the internet where Roy Clark is playing a song, a Spanish song. It's an instrumental. And he's just tearing it up, and he's just doing an absolutely fantastic, virtuoso job that makes you think the Paganini of the Ozarks, and it's on The Odd Couple. Because that's what strange things American television used to do in those days. Summer variety shows where you get introduced to somebody, and then Roy Clark playing a brilliant Spanish guitar on The Odd Couple. That's a culture
0: now,
12: that's gone.
0: I got to interrupt here, because this week, Fetching Mrs. Hewitt and I were talking about the television watching habits of our young grandchildren, and they're not in junior high, they're below that, and what they're allowed to watch, not watch. And we ran through, you know, the fact that our parents would throw us into the TV room when we were sick, and we would binge on Mayberry RFD, yes, Green Acres, Gilligan's Island, and we went through them all, and they divide into those that boys watched and those that girls. I mean, I couldn't stomach Bewitched. Could you?
12: Well, not really. The whole thing about it annoyed me, sort of, that everybody was having to run around and pretend that Samantha wasn't a witch and there was Endora across the street and there was Agnes Kravitz and the rest of it. I mean, I never watched it, but I know all this stuff. All I know about Bewitched is that it taught me something fundamental about the medium, is that they can swap out one husband for the other, give them the same first name, and we're not supposed to say anything. Wait a minute, York, Sergeant York, wait a minute, York, Sergeant York. So, no, I mean, the girls, my friend Flicka, and, you know, horse stuff and Black Beauty and whatever. And
0: But what did Lilakes watch on sick day? I was a Mayberry RFD guy, and this happened because I made a Mayberry reference and she didn't get it, the one payphone in Mayberry, and she did not get it. And so what did Lilakes watch?
12: I think I steep myself in game shows almost exclusively. Game shows.
0: We did too. We got there.
12: Yeah. And then in the
0: afternoon. I would not watch the newlywed game. Would you?
12: Well, it depends on when you ask you. When I was a younger kid and I didn't get any of the double entendres, no, I wouldn't. When I was older and was keen to see the double entendres, I absolutely would. Same thing with the dating game. So, yes, I did. But those were evening shows. Newlywood was an evening show, I believe.
0: One show.
12: What's that?
0: Let's Make a Deal, which I think taught American generation, an entire generation of young people to weigh carefully their choices.
12: Absolutely so. When Jay would come down with the table and there'd be something that you had to choose with that, whether or not you would get a goat or the rest of it. My mom, I think, had a crush on Monty Hall. I remember her saying one day as we watched the show together, you know, I think he'd be fun at parties, which summed up a whole sort of sophisticated world in which my mother dreamed to live that delighted me. Of course, that was a great show. The game shows were absolutely wonderful ways to waste your time growing up in America. But again, we were sponges. We watched anything, practically. The idea of actually getting up and turning off the television seemed, contrary to the laws of God and nature. Nowadays, with the infinite scroll, you never turn it off. The algorithm, the dopamine, the rest of it, you can never turn it off. But there was a point in American life where either you turned it off because you were going to bed, or you sat and waited for the song of the poem about the man touching the face of God and slipping the surly bonds of earth, and then static. That idea that there is nothing left to watch anywhere is something that was formative to us, and I'm glad that we got to experience.
0: Did Mr. Lilac Sr., your father, tell you to change the channel?
12: No, he didn't. My father would generally plant himself in the Barca Lounger after a very hard day of driving truck and lifting barrels and watch what was there. And at a certain point, he got a Zenith Space Command, which enabled him to electronically, although the earlier versions used a series of musical tones, to change the channel without having to get up. There was a point in our household, of course, where you didn't want to change the channel because it meant getting the pliers and going over to the set and turning the knob with the pliers because you'd
0: smack
12: the knob, turning it too fast. The time that a child would spend on the UHF band just burring that thing, hoping for something to come through the static, again, everything is better now. Television is better. The technology is better. For about $40.57, you can get a 65-inch television in HD that has a better picture than the thing you saw at the Fargo Theater downtown. But there were certain things about the medium in those days that shaped our expectations of the medium. But I'm glad we got them because it makes today seem so much more like a boon, a golden age. But it also was a little bit more simpler and hence, required a little bit more of us to get to
0: it. It was pastoral and it was kinder. About this, I'll quote. TV was kind. Sitcoms were kind. Were they not?
12: They were, and we welcomed them, though we got dark and sharp and the rest of it, not realizing that it was going to spawn a generation of people for whom this was authenticity. And yes, that's why Ted Lasso is so popular, because it's kind and it's decent. It's a rare thing. I don't watch it, mind you. I think it's a little too saccharine, but I get your point.
0: Lilacs, as in lilacs.com, as in his Substack is jameslilacs.substack.com. The first guest on the Hugh Hewitt Twitch stream, which will now be turned off for a while, but we did have to launch it. He is the Buzz Aldrin of the Hugh Hewitt Twitch stream. Stay tuned.
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8: Good afternoon, sunny skies, 101 degrees. I'm Nikki Whaley. China says the latest U.S. sanctions on Iran will further intensify tensions between the United States and the Islamic Republic. According to CNN, China's foreign ministry spokesperson told reporters that economic warfare wouldn't help resolve the issue, but rather create spillover risks. This after the U.S. Treasury Department announced it was expanding its authority to sanction individuals involved in certain sectors of the Iranian economy. The U.S. Agriculture Secretary says the White House's plan to temporarily pause higher tariffs on ground beef imports is still under discussion. Brooke Rollins says U.S. Trade Representative Jameson Greer is still finalizing the plan along with President Trump. This comes after backlash among Republicans over the proposal after Trump announced the decision last week, saying the imported products would be sold at 25% below market price. And Wall Street's closing with stocks higher.
13: Chip stocks have rallied as investors gear up for NVIDIA's earnings, which are set to come out Wednesday after the bell. At the closing bell, the Dow Jones added 160, the S&P gained 24, and the NASDAQ rose by 171 points. With your market recap, I'm Lizzie Radabali.
8: 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I'm Nikki Whaley on 660 AM The Answer.
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7: In Rockwall, eastbound 30 at Horizon, there's a disabled vehicle in the left center lane causing a 20-minute delay from the Bush Turnpike. And in Dallas on southbound 45, there's a stalled vehicle that has the connector to eastbound 175 partially blocked. There's a 15-minute delay from 30. I'm Junior Caruso with your DFW traffic.
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0: Welcome back, America. I'm Hugh Hewitt. Dolly Parton dying today. There'll be a lot of conversation about her online. I want to play for you the video statement made by Brian Seaver on behalf of her family earlier today, cut number 12.
21: Hey, everyone. My name is Brian Seaver, son of Cassie Parton, and I'm representing the Parton and Owens family today, announcing the passing of my Aunt Dolly, Rebecca Parton Dean. Sister, sis, Aunt Granny to one generation and Gigi to the next. This video announcement is something Dolly asked of me years ago before I fully absorbed it as a future reality. As her head of security for more than two decades, a role my father Larry held before me, I have imagined the heaviness of this moment but haven't truly felt it until now. It is an honor that is mixed with absolute pride and great sadness. But sadness lies with us, not with Dolly. Dolly has lived in the light and is in the arms of Jesus, surely met by Carl, her parents, and countless others who have watched her and longed for her to meet them in the heavens. I first went on the road with Dolly as a kid, getting a taste of the road life in the early 1980s. Dolly opened doors not just for me, but for her entire family to reach the potential we didn't even know was possible. Dolly also opened doors for generations of singers, songwriters, musicians, and dreamers from every walk of life and across every continent. By her example, we believed that anything was possible. She never saw a door she couldn't open, and the doors she opened made and changed history. My family and I have shared a lifetime of beautiful memories with Dolly, but so have you. She has always been on your television, your record player, your CD, and on your phone playlist, becoming an extended part of your family whether you liked it or not. Our family and the team she has entrusted with her legacy will work diligently to ensure her spirit will live with us forever. Dolly was a farmer, just like her daddy. He farmed the soil, she farmed songs and happiness. Dolly called me and said she wants to rest in a beautiful bed of plush cotton because after a life wearing heavy rhinestones, she finally deserves to be comfortable and have some rest. Rest in peace, Aunt Dolly, Aunt Granny, Gigi. May God bless Dolly Parton, and may God bless you all. She will always love you.
0: What a wonderful announcement, because that is exactly the reflection of a wonderful lady and a wonderful family. I wanted to play that for you. Another note, I've opened up a Twitch channel, Hugh Hewitt 1, and I did it only because I dove deep into Hassan Piker and how he grew his audience. That's not my platform. That's for gamers, and it's profane, and it's vulgar, and it's 24/7, 365. But it is always my practice to grab and plant my space on every social media platform. And when I got there, it turns out somebody already squatted on Hugh Hewitt. So I'm Hugh Hewitt 1. And I'm warned by Generalissimo and Harley and Adam, it's a cesspool on there, and you'll attract. I don't intend to be on it very much. I'm on it right now because we're just running a couple of experiments on how to make sure it's set up the right way. I haven't even got the right equipment for it. But I was somewhat taken aback at the size of Hassan Piker's Twitch audience. 3 million people, but he goes on for 6 or 7 hours at a time. Now, I've been in this business for since 1990, so 36 years, and soon to be 37. And I've done some long shifts. I've done overnight shifts on election night. I have done 8 hours on 9/11. There are times when you go long, but those are, I can count them on one hand, right? In 37 years, because nobody has that much to say or has that much energy or deserves that much attention. It's not healthy. And of course, you end up profane and hate-filled because it's all about you on one of these platforms. So I'm not encouraging you to go try my Twitch stream. It's not on very much. I'm just here to tell you, it doesn't look healthy to me to be a Twitch streamer or to be too invested in any one particular platform. A lot of great content that was never available. I mean, I took the New York Times because I needed a newspaper, and I always took the Post and the LA Times because I needed something. And I got the New Republican Commentary Magazine and National Review because I needed something in the 70s and the 80s and the 90s. Now there's a world of content, and much of it is terrible. You can still get Commentary. You can still get National Review. You can get great podcasts like Getting Hammered. You get great podcasts from, for example, Ron Breakdown, from Mark Dubowitz and those people. But Twitch platforms, if you're too addicted to a Twitch platform, maybe check your media consumption. Chances are you're not getting a balanced diet of information. Stay tuned. I'll be right back on the Hugh Hewitt Show.

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3: In Rockwall, there's a disabled vehicle on the eastbound side of 30 near Horizon. It's in the left center lane. There's a 25-minute delay that has you stop and go from the Bush Turnpike. And then in Dallas, eastbound 20 at St. Augustine Drive, a crash has the left shoulder blocked. There's a 10-minute delay from 45. I'm Junior Caruso with your DFW traffic.
4: Extreme heat warning in effect until 9. Tonight, partly cloudy, a low of 83. Slight chance of a shower in the late afternoon. Sunny, a high near 104. Feel more like 110. Thursday, sunny, a high just of 100. 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
8: Welcome back, America. I'm Hugh Hewitt. Thank you for joining me. Coming up tonight at 7 p.m. East Coast time, 4 p.m., Twain's World in the Universe. You have to join the universe over at HughHewitt.com. Joining me now, he'll have Senator Jim Talon on with him talking about the maximum pressure campaign in Iran. Joining me now is Byron York, Washington Examiner senior correspondent and columnist, as well as Fox News contributor. Byron, did you happen to be able to watch Abdul El-Sayed's interview with Jesse Waters from last night?
9: I apologize, I was not able to, but I have read a bit about it today.
8: All right. What have you read? What's the reflected take on that interview?
9: Most of what I read concerned, oddly enough, their discussion of gender reassignment surgery and what they called gender-affirming care in the Biden administration.
8: Yeah, in fact, let me play that cut number six.
10: I am.
11: So you think it's okay for a parent to slash his kid's thingling off? You think that's okay?
10: I mean, do you really want to have this conversation? Are you circumcised?
11: Yeah, but I mean, that's a
10: Jesse,
11: personal question.
10: Okay,
11: doctor.
10: So you probably should want to move on.
11: Is circumcision's different than castration?
10: I think it's a problem. It's a problem that you think that you get to decide what happens between.
8: Okay, so Byron, that was inelegant. It was stupid. It was an attempt to equate circumcision with gender transformation surgery, and he thought it was clever. What did it tell you about Abdel Al-Sayed?
9: Well, it tells me he isn't that smart.
8: Yes.
9: I thought it was really interesting that he agreed to go on Fox News, because as you and I are both Fox News contributors, but as you know, on the left, that there's kind of this decision, kind of divide between people who will go on Fox News and people who won't. They think they're taking some sort of moral stand about it. So I'm in favor of everybody going on Fox News. But on the other hand, I thought it was kind of stupid for on his part, because he would get questions like this. I think people listen to this. And when he brought up the circumcision part, he was like, my God, this is the difference between a nose job and a decapitation. There's differences.
8: Yes. And then here's the second one. Again, this is just stupidity. Someone has been coached to be clever when he's not clever. Cut number eight.
11: So getting rid of Sharia law's white supremacy, can you explain that one?
10: Do you know what canon law is, Jesse? I assume you're Christian, right?
11: Yeah, tell me.
10: All right, so canon law is the name for Christian law. I don't begrudge you.
8: Let's stop right there. No, it's not, Byron. It's not. Canon law is the law the Catholic Church has developed for Catholic institutions, Catholic laymen, and Catholic religious. It's a dumb answer. What do you think of that?
9: He should. This is another way. If you do adversarial interviews that are going to challenge you, you need to be smart enough to handle them. And clearly, El-Sayed thought he was, and he wasn't. And so I thought it was very striking that he did this. And I think that you're going to see kind of an accumulating sense on the left among Democrats that they've kind of made a mistake here in Michigan. And of course, they know if they lose Michigan, it's going to make it all that much harder to actually win the Senate. And I think the sense of buyer's remorse over Abdul El-Sayed is going to grow before Election Day.
8: I think, in fact, why would he do this? I think his internal polls must show him down double digits. Fox had him down 5 or 6. Fox News, good poll. And yeah. I think Mike Rogers is acting like a winner. And I think Abdul Sayed is acting a little bit desperate and had another crazy press conference today. And Hassan Piker is not helping him out. What if you're the head of the DNC and you weren't named Ken Martin, you had some swing, wouldn't you call Hassan Piker and ask him to go on like a 3-month trip back to Turkey?
9: Well, why couldn't you just come out and say, you know, we don't want to have anything to do with Hassan Piker. That's all there is to it. And that's the end of that.
8: Last question. Hakeem Jeffries tried to do. Hassan Piker said Jews are going to bring violence on themselves. Hakeem Jeffries denounced the comment, wouldn't name Hassan Piker. That just projects fear to me. What's it tell you?
9: Well, my feeling is you can't denounce Hassan Piker. You can't distance yourself from Hassan Piker if you will not utter the name Hassan Piker.
8: Right.
9: So it just made Hakeem Jeffries look dumb. I mean, it was just when in fact he was scared. What it tells you, when they are too afraid to utter the name of the person they supposedly want to distance themselves from, it tells you that they believe that person has sufficient influence and clout and sway with their voters that they can't afford to really condemn him.
8: That's exactly right. And Byron, by the way, I want you to know you're the Michael Collins on my first voyage on Twitch. I started my Twitch stream today, and James Lilex was Buzz Aldrin, but you're Michael Collins. So welcome aboard the good ship, Apollo, whatever it is. Apollo, I don't know which one they were on.
9: Wait a minute. 11. I don't get to land?
8: You don't get to land. No, you're not on the video, so you're just on the audio.
9: I'm from the spaceship, but I didn't get to land.
8: You got to get us back, though, Byron. I just want people to know that Byron York is so smart, he got the analogy. Byron York, follow him on X at Byron York. Thank you, Byron. Folks, I want to tell you about the American Legislative Exchange Council, one of my sponsors who are, they do so many amazing things, but I want you to visit richstatespoorstates.com, which I would tell you about every day if I could. They compare and contrast among the 50 states, marginal personal income tax rates, marginal corporate income tax rates, personal income tax progressivity, property tax burden, sales tax burden, 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It's just a public service to

0: stars. And as Pennsylvania's treasurer, I fought waste and fraud and returned more than $1 billion to hardworking families. 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
5: Welcome back, America. 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Let me also tell you, while I've got you, about AndrewandTodd.com. 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If you got enough equity, you can do that. But if you got to refinance, you got to buy a new home, start with Andrew Del Rey and Todd Avakian. They have served thousands of my listeners have been their customers. Not one complaint in the decade and a half that they've been a sponsor of the Hugh Hewitt Show all over the country. Whether you're buying

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3: With SRN News, I'm Keith Peters in Washington. Tonight is the runoff for the Republican nomination for Senate from South Carolina.
4: South Carolina voters are deciding who will replace the late Senator Lindsey Graham in the Senate. President Trump has endorsed and campaigned for Senator Darlene Graham, Lindsey Graham's sister.
5: She will be somebody you're going to be very proud. 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
4: Darlene Graham is serving as an interim replacement for her brother. 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
6: I asked for the president's endorsement, didn't get it, but anybody would want the endorsement, but he chose who he did, and that's fine.
4: That audio courtesy of WSOC-TV. I'm Mike Hemp.
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7: Good afternoon, sunny skies, 103 degrees. I'm Nikki Whaley. Elon Musk is throwing his support behind Republican candidates like Ken Paxton. Experts say the funding of super PACs will loom large in the race for Senate.
8: To come in and attack Tallarico and highlight his position on a wide range of issues that are well to the left of the average Texan. Attack ads, increasing James Tallarico's negatives, make the case to voters in Texas that Tallarico is too far to the left.
7: Rice political analyst Mark Jones says we can expect to see a lot of attack ads on TV, radio, and on social media. Musk is reportedly ready to spend $200 million before the midterms. Paxton has been outraised by Democrat James Tallarico, but a lot of his fundraising is coming from outside the state. Child care costs are changing family plans for over half of Texas parents. A new study from the nonprofit Nonpartisan Public Policy Texas 2036 found 57% of Texans with young kids say the expense affects whether they can have more kids. With child care gaps costing Texas companies nearly $8 billion a year, a state task force is finalizing recommendations to send to lawmakers by December 1st. Now you know what's going on. I'm Nikki Whaley on 660 AM The Answer.
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9: In Rockwall, there's a disabled vehicle on the eastbound side of 30 near Horizon. It's in the left center lane. There's a 25-minute delay that has you stop and go from the Bush Turnpike. And then in Dallas, eastbound 20 at St. Augustine Drive, a crash has the left shoulder blocked. There's a 10-minute delay from 45. I'm Junior Caruso with your DFW traffic.
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0: Morning glory and evening grace, America. I'm Hugh Hewitt, joined this hour, at least the first half hour, by Matt Continetti. Matt is a Wall Street Journal columnist at the Free Expression Vertical. Matt is also the head of domestic policy studies at the American Enterprise Institute, and he's in the brand new, beautifully lit AEI studios, which Dwayne was telling him resembles Studio 54 from our youth. And all we need is a ball on the top with some sparkles, Matt, and it'll be just totally come together. You'll be able to open a Twitch channel like Hassan Piker. You know, AEI needs a Twitch channel, don't you think?
1: We do. I'll put my lava lamp right next to my portrait of Charles Krauthammer here, and we'll have a psychedelic Hugh Hewitt segment twice a week.
0: Well, you know, the Charles Krauthammer painting in the Fox News green room in D.C. is a little psychedelic. It's not a normal picture. It's kind of evocative of the late, great Dr. Krauthammer.
1: Absolutely. Well, Charles, you know, he was a serious man, but I think he also had a wild side from time to time.
0: Now, interestingly enough, Matt, I will talk to him about him in the next second half hour of this hour. Dr. Craig Stanfill's written a dystopian novel about AI. I think the most haunting thing Dr. Krauthammer wrote was an essay on why haven't we heard from the universe, the conclusion of which was, we haven't heard from the universe, from any other form of life, because every advanced civilization eventually destroys itself. Do you remember reading that essay?
1: I do. And it's a frightening essay. And, of course, what Charles Krauthammer was talking about at the time was nuclear proliferation and the threat of the nuclear genie getting out of the bottle, as you well recall, Hugh. Now we have this idea of artificial intelligence and what it might mean for humanity in the future. I know for sure it's an issue that Krauthammer would have loved to grapple with, kind of unleashing that great logical mind of his to figure out what do we do about this truly transformative technology.
0: I agree. I they've got smart people working on it. It's not me. It's not you, because it's about tech, and good luck to them. Let me ask you about something we can deal with, Mr. Hassan Piker. I was on Fox Business earlier today, and so I did a deep dive into Hassan first. He got 3 million people watching him on Twitch, 2 million people on YouTube. He got El Sayed over the finish line. He mocked Charlie Kirk's grief, the grief of the people that love Charlie, this weekend. He's a cruel man. He's a violent rhetoric, profane fellow. And then he warned American Jews last week that they're going to bring violence down on themselves. What do you attribute the rise of a Hassan Piker in our society?
1: Well, I think partly it's the disaggregation of media, Hugh. It's the rise of streamers, online streamers, gamers who have kind of a constant commentary going on. YouTube channels you can just kind of dip in and out of and get a flavor of some commentator. At another level, it's the rise of the far left in the United States, especially among young people on the left. And now we see transforming and dividing the Democratic Party. And I was struck that Piker's comments about Jews potentially bringing violence onto themselves if they support Israel, that's divided Democrats in Michigan. And there are Democrats in Michigan who don't want to support El Sayed, the Senate candidate, as a result of that. They're calling on El Sayed to denounce his relationship with Hassan Piker. And El Sayed has not done so. And so I think that there are kind of, you know, there are ailments in our society, particularly among the young, particularly among people who live online rather than in the real world, that have made them open to kind of this far-left ideology that Piker espouses, truly, truly radical and revolutionary. But also, I would say, a hypocrite. You know, Piker is very wealthy. He's perhaps the only person I know to wear Cartier and bring Louis Vuitton while extolling the virtues of Cuba's communist dictatorship. And I think the more scrutiny is applied to him, more people will see that he's a fraud and a dangerous one at that.
0: Well, he's a Maoist and an Islamist apologist, which is kind of tough to put together. And he's also profane, vulgar, and he uses violent rhetoric. But it has an appeal. It lifted El Sayed to victory. El Sayed won over Haley Stevens, by 15,000 votes, less than 15,000 votes, out of 1.5 million cast. So I think it's kind of hard to argue that El-Sayed, who campaigned with him relentlessly in the closing stretch, is not responsible for the victory. But Abdul El-Sayed will not denounce him, and Hakeem Jeffries, denouncing the comment about Jews bringing violence on themselves, didn't name him. What are they afraid of?
1: Well, I think the Democratic establishment are afraid of their own voters. You know, the Democrats want to eat their cake and have it too. They want the energy and the activism of these far-left radicals, mainly young people, you know, mainly from college towns. As El-Sayed, I was doing my own research into this. El-Sayed lost Metro Detroit, but he won Ann Arbor by huge margins. That's what put him over the edge. And it's the young people who are, again, online all the time. They get their news from social media, and that social media has been manipulated, in my belief, by foreign adversaries of the United States to provide them a steady diet of anti-Americanism and anti-Semitism. And so Democrats want to somehow harness that to win victories this fall while containing all of the kind of the dark policies, the dangerous policies that socialism represents. I don't think Democrats are going to be able to do it. And so this is the challenge that they're facing in the election. It could cost them the election. But if they win the election, nonetheless, they're going to have to deal with these radical forces that they've helped elevate and unleash into American society.
0: There are a lot of hard left candidates running for the Democrats. Half dozen in the House are going to double the size of the squad. But in the Senate, Troy Jackson in Maine is a DSAer. Abdul El-Sayed is endorsed by Piker. You've got Chris Pappas in New Hampshire, endorsed by the DSA. Angie Nixon in Florida is a DSAer. Tallarico is not a DSAer, but he's just weird and left wing. You know, if he wins, they're going to have to pull Friday Night Lights out of circulation permanently, because that will end the Texas brand. But does that anchor of the hard left, they've got so much momentum behind the Democratic Party in 2026 because it's a 6 year of a presidency, are they putting in danger their taking of the House and the Senate?
1: At the Senate for sure, Hugh. I don't think there's any doubt. You know, the Democrats need to win four seats to win the Senate. And with Jackson in Maine, that gives Susan Collins a shot to hold on to her seat. El-Sayed puts in play a Democratic seat. Now, El-Sayed is not out of the gate strong. And I don't agree with some Democrats who think that he's somehow a natural political talent. He comes across to me as too slick by half, phony, and clearly someone who's afraid that his radical associations and beliefs will be exposed to the broader Michigan public. So that puts in a play for the Democrats. Then, you have Minnesota. I know it's kind of like the holy grail of Republicans. We always think we have a chance in Minnesota. But there, Peggy Flanagan, you know, she won, endorsed by Elizabeth Warren and Bernie Sanders. She's tied to the fraud scandal. Michelle Tafoya is running an independent conservative campaign. I think that I would keep an eye on that. I don't think it's necessarily winnable for Republicans, but it might cause Democrats to have to spread some resources. So I think
0: in New Hampshire, Chris Pappas is way to the left of the average Granite State person. He just is.
1: So that makes that makes the Democrats' job much more difficult in a contest where, you know, the House, the narrow margin is so narrow that the Democrats are favored. But I think the Senate is very much up for grabs, and I think Republicans do have an outside chance to keep it. And I should just mention, too, you know, right now, so much of our analysis is based on polling. Well, these polls that are showing the Democrats competitive in deep red states, first of all, it's summer. And second of all, we just went through a round of polling failures in these Democratic primaries. So why do we assume that somehow the polls that we're seeing now showing Tallarico up by a few points or Democrats running away with races in Ohio and Iowa, why do we think that they're necessarily reflective of reality? We still have the campaign, and we still have an opportunity for Republicans to show that the Democrats have nominated candidates who are out of the mainstream of American politics.
0: Yeah, I feel best about Ohio and John Husted because Sherrod Brown has got the Joe Biden infirmity problem and hasn't raised the money that Husted has and will. And I just cannot see James Tallarico being elected from the Alamo State. I refuse to believe that. It doesn't work. It's inconsistent with everything we've learned. When I come back with Matt Continetti, I'm going to talk to him about last night's El Sayed interview with Jesse Waters, and then a couple of other issues, the AI data center debate, the Canada trade war, and the IRGC's potential October surprise. That's all ahead on the Hugh Hewitt Show. Stay tuned.
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6: In Rockwall, eastbound 30 at Horizon, a disabled vehicle in the left center lane has you backed up to Bobtown, and there's a 40-minute delay. And then in Roanoke, westbound 114, the connector to the westbound side of Highway 170 is partially blocked by a stalled vehicle. There's a 15-minute delay. I'm Junior Caruso with your DFW traffic.
7: Extreme heat warning in effect for today until 9 p.m. Tonight, partly cloudy skies, a low of 83. Tomorrow, slight chance of some rain in the late afternoon. Noon around 4 p.m. Otherwise, plenty of sunshine, a high of 104. 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
8: Hey, it's Mark Davis. You know, sometimes the answers we're looking for come from places we didn't even know to look. 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
11: Jolene, Jolene, Jolene, Jolene. Please don't take him just
0: because. Welcome back, America. Dolly Parton, dead today at the age of 80, American icon. I'm sure Matt Continetti liked her, too. Who didn't like Dolly Parton, Matt?
1: No, maybe Abdul El-Sayed. Somebody needs to ask him.
0: You know, Jesse Waters should have asked him about that last night. Did you watch the interview of Jesse and El-Sayed?
1: Yeah, I've seen most of the highlights of it. I can't say I watched the whole thing from start to finish, but I've seen the clips, as they say.
0: I was unaware of any highlights. I thought the "Are you circumcised?" question. If he hadn't already lost the election, I think he lost the election last night. Do you think it was that
1: the
0: sort of disaster?
1: The low lights. The low lights. Then.
0: Yeah, the low light. There you go.
1: I thought it was a terrible interview. It goes to what I was telling you earlier, Hugh, that I don't get it, the Democrats who somehow think that he's the second coming of Bill Clinton. I don't see it at all. And I think that he said a lot of things in that interview with Jesse Waters that are going to come back to haunt him. And I think Mike Rogers is already kind of outlining the fact that he's going to be campaigning to represent Michigan. And he's going to be defining El-Sayed as a candidate who is more concerned about the Israel-Palestinian conflict than he is about the everyday lives of Michigan voters. And so we've seen El-Sayed.
0: I want to get to some other issues, Matt. I want to get to the IRGC. Mark Dubowitz is warning that they have an October surprise almost certainly planned, where they strike out at Israel to try and draw them into the war, and at all their Gulf neighbors, and maybe around the world through surrogates. What do you make of Dubowitz's warning?
1: Well, I think it's absolutely on the mark, Hugh. You know that Iran is very attentive to the American political situation and the political calendar. Its propaganda is designed to kind of lessen American will to fight Iran, to weaken President Trump. And it's targeted our Gulf allies throughout this conflict in order to drive wedges within the alliance and to increase the pressure on President Trump to pursue a diplomatic deal with Iran that would get the Iranian regime off the hook. So I do see Iran trying to use violence to pressure the president and also to somehow increase the chances that there will be a political loss by the president's party in November. And I think that's very risky for Iran, because I think that President Trump, just as he did in July, would retaliate. And there's a full target list, as we talk about every week, that the United States military can pursue if that's what happens.
0: Forewarned is forearmed. Now to AI data centers. Our friends at Commentary discussed data centers today at length on the podcast. And I kept thinking in the back of my mind something that Texas State Senator Phil Betancourt told me a few weeks ago. There are 350 data centers in Texas already. One data center doubled the revenue, tax revenue, one, for one county in Texas. It's a low population county, but it still brought in all this revenue. I think the answer here, Matt, is for every AI data center local government approving to say all the tax increment generated from this will be returned to the taxpayers, to their property taxes or their sale taxes. We're not going to use it on preferred constituencies. It's not going to vanish into the inescapable demand for new revenue by government. We're going to give it back to you. I think that solves the problem. What do you think?
1: Yeah, I think that'd be some part of the solution, Hugh. I think that using the revenue generated by these factories, it's essentially what they are, 21st century factories for information, to lessen other tax burdens on American voters would help. I think that President Trump's proposal and policy of how allowing these data centers to basically create their own power plants so that they don't have to rely on the grid for their own energy, that's part of the solution. But I think that we have to kind of maintain our sanity amidst this late summer explosion against the data centers. The truth is that if you want American manufacturing, if you want high-skilled craftsmanship and tech jobs, if you want to have an AI industry that is going to be better than China's, these data centers they're the answer. And so we should embrace the future. We shouldn't be afraid of it. I'm worried that Republicans are too quick to kind of get into a defensive crouch and just to adopt kind of what they're hearing from the Democratic left. That's not how you win campaigns, in my view.
0: I agree with that. Now, I want to finish by talking about Canada. I was on Special Report, the panel, last night, and I refuse to look at Canada as a trade deal. I look at over the last 10 years of Trudeau and now Carney governments. They got down to 1.2% GDP on defense. They might hit 2% this year. they've kind of been an afterthought, the little brother that we treat nicely. And I think there's an argument politically for Trump to be tough here. What do you think?
1: Well, we certainly see these with President Trump. He wants the best deal possible and with any trading partner, and that includes Canada. And he doesn't give Canada a special exemption because of our long history of and our long-lasting friendship. I think there's some risk here, Hugh, because as we've discussed, my trips to Canada over the past year have revealed the deep-seated anti-Americanism, anti-Trump sentiment there. They're prepared, I think, to take the hit, and it will be a real hit. The American economy is much larger than the Canadian economy, and these tariffs will hurt Canada much worse than any retaliatory tariffs will hurt Americans. So I worry that we're not going to get a good resolution, and Prime Minister Carney may just be like our adversaries elsewhere in trying to wait out the clock until we have a change in government there. And then that brings me to my second concern, which is, you know, right now we're having this fight with Canada. Again, President Trump doesn't want to give them a pass, but we're also in the midst of a midterm election campaign that is about affordability. And the truth is, tariffs raise prices. There's no doubt about it. And so I wouldn't be raising prices right now in a political environment where you're already kind of going against the headwinds.
0: Now, we do import heavy crude from Canada and maple syrup and a lot of different liquor. But I don't think the average American will notice a tariff pass-through from Canada. Well, we've got a $30.77 trillion economy. They've got a $2.5 trillion economy. They really can't afford this, Matt. And mostly, I go back to the equities. They have been free riders since the end of the Cold War. I mean, really free riders. At what point do we say, okay, we'll go to free trade when you go to 5% GDP on defense?
1: Yeah, well, we're at that point. And, you know, and the way that President Trump typically approaches these deals, that if, you know, it's global. So if Canada did come back and say, well, we're going to increase our defense expenditure, maybe that would make Trump more reluctant to impose these tariffs. I agree with you, Hugh. We're in a position to withstand this trade war with Canada. Canada's not. But I do worry in particular about autos. President Trump just threatening the auto sector with tariffs as well. The fact is that American auto companies are kind of spread across the North American continent. And so those prices could affect not just the companies and the people they employ. It could also affect consumers.
0: Well, when I hear the National Review guys who are really free traders, and I am too, but they never bring up substitute goods. There's almost always a substitute good in the car business. 30 seconds, Matt Continetti. Isn't there?
1: Yes, it's just going to be more expensive, and it might not come in time. And so you have to prepare yourself for these substitutions. And you can do it. That's what we did with Japan. We forced the factories into the American South.
0: Yep.
1: If we're going to do it with Canada, then there will be some transition costs involved.
0: Continetti can be followed at X. Continetti, read in the Wall Street Journal, the free expression column. And he's going to have a Twitch stream pretty soon from AEI with the ball that glows. And it will be great. We'll bring in Danny Pletka and Thiessen. They'll all come in one after each other and do the Hassan Piker thing from the basement of AEI. Thank you, Matt Continetti. Coming up, Carbon Zero. Stay tuned.
5: 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Stimulating talk. 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The Answer.
7: Good afternoon. Sunny skies, 103 degrees. I'm Nikki Whaley. Newly released polling from Texas Politics Project shows that in the race for governor, Greg Abbott is up 5 points over his Democratic opponent. Republicans are eager to see him out on the campaign trail in rural parts of the state.
12: He's a great unifier of the Republican Party, conservative movement, and he's a great fundraiser.
7: That's Kyle Sinclair with Bexar County Republicans, and he says the governor is sitting on a huge war chest and it's time to start using it. This same polling out today also took a look at the race for Senate. The Democrat James Tallarico is leading Ken Paxton by 3 points.

0: country music legend Dolly Parton has passed away at the age of 80. Her family announced she died peacefully in Nashville Tuesday morning. TMZ reports Parton was admitted to a hospital in Nashville last night with kidney issues. Her family said a small private service will be held for immediate family at Parton's request. Now you know what's going on. I'm Nikki Whaley on 660 AM The Answer.
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2: In Dallas, there's a stalled vehicle on the southbound side of the tollway near 635. It's blocked at the center lane. There's a 15-minute delay from Keller Springs. And then in Roanoke on westbound 114, the connector at westbound 170 is partially blocked by a stalled vehicle. There's a 15-minute delay from Whitechapel. I'm Junior Caruso with your DFW traffic.
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8: Stop me now. Listen to me now. I'm lasting 20 rounds. And if you want me, then come on, get me now. Is you with me now?
9: Welcome back, America. What is that music? That's Missy Elliott, because it comes from this novel, Carbon Zero, whose author, Craig Stanfill, joins me now. Dr. Stanfill is the author of Carbon Zero. He's also quite a fascinating individual. Do you like my Missy Elliott pull, doctor, coming pulling from Carbon Zero?
10: Absolutely. I hadn't expected that, but it's a nice touch. Our hero, Abigail, from West Baltimore, and you know, she's very much part of that culture. She's also part of the MIT geek culture, too. So she spans a couple of lifestyles.
9: So I want to give people the big overview. Carbon Zero is available now at Amazon. The Kindle is available for $2.99, but I suggest getting the book. It's also the Hugh Hewitt Book Club choice. I read it a month ago, Craig Stanfill. I also did some research into you. You're a Sparty. You got your PhD from the University of Maryland. You went up to Boston land. You've got 80 patents. You're an AI innovator for decades. So you know your stuff. Before we get into why Carbon Zero will scare the living daylights out of anyone, it's a dystopian novel. It's supposed to do that. Why did you go from hard science, and you're a philanthropist, by the way, why did you go from hard science to writing dystopian fiction?
10: Well, first of all, I'd written enough code for my entire life. I don't know how much, a couple million codes, most of which is still in production. And I got to be so senior at the company that I co-founded that they wouldn't let me write code anymore. And I needed a creative outlet, so I started writing. And the driving force is I see our society heading in directions that could lead to totalitarianism, could lead to all sorts of bad things. And so I hit upon writing about the AI dystopia as a way to explain, well, what could happen if this technology is not properly controlled? What could happen if it falls into the wrong hands?
9: Did you notice that on the very day or the time that you were promoting the book to people like me and Mike Gallagher, there was a story on July 24th about OpenAI artificial agents getting out and attacking Hugging Face, and that they acted independent of human direction? Did you notice that story?
10: I very much noticed it. When I finished the novel, Carbon Zero, last September, and I've been working on my release ever since. And when I wrote it, no AI had ever broken containment and gotten out of its sandbox and started rampaging across the internet. So I'll count that as a prediction that came true, although not before the book was published. And really, when I wrote it, I thought that was a little far-fetched. Well, joke's on me.
9: Oh, well, it was so spooky because I had just finished Carbon Zero. And by the way, the Luntz Laws, you've got to say the name of the book, Carbon Zero, seven times in every segment, or people won't remember Carbon Zero. So I think we've hit seven times Carbon Zero. What's spooky is this is about an autonomous AI agent trained up by our sort of heroine, Abigail, not really clued into what she's doing or what she's playing with, and out it gets. And how would you describe the impact of Xerxes on the world?
10: Okay, well, there's the short-term impact that it has. It's been told to get the world to carbon zero, hence the title, and that was sort of a joke that got out of control, and so it shut down power plants, blew up transformers and stuff like that, and plunged the world into darkness. And from there, things go downtown, go south in a hurry. And there's a good bit of social commentary here. It should be obvious to anybody on the left or on the right that this country is tearing itself apart into factionalism. All the fault lines in the country are breaking apart. And of course, the left says it's entirely on the right, and the right says it's entirely on the left. But we, the people, are at war with ourselves. And we're just waiting for something to push us over. And that's sort of what I was looking at in this novel, is, well, okay, the AI gets out of control.
9: The tricky part about doing a novel, especially a dystopian thriller, is not to give away too much. You just talked about the first chapter. I know the whole book. I will tease people with things that they cannot sequence, but I got to tell them, before we go to break, Carbon Zero is available at Amazon right now. There's a special Kindle deal for the first couple of weeks. If you just want to read it through in the last couple of weeks of summer, the Kindle deal is ridiculous, $2.99. But I think you'll enjoy Carbon Zero. You might want to get it as, I think it's the first dystopian novel about AI that actually anticipates the downside of AI. Carbon Zero available. Dr. Stanfill will be right back with me. It's Craig Stanfill. If you're looking for him on Amazon or ChatGPT or any of the AI agents, I don't think they've erased them yet. Stay tuned.
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9: I want to introduce you to this week's sponsor, the Hugh Hewitt Book Club, author Craig W. Stanfill and his new novel, Carbon Zero. 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
2: In Dallas, there's a stalled vehicle on the southbound side of the tollway near 635. It's blocked the center lane. There's a 15-minute delay from Keller Springs. And then in Roanoke on westbound 114, the connector at westbound 170 is partially blocked by a stalled vehicle. There's a 15-minute delay from Whitechapel. I'm Junior Caruso with your DFW traffic.
0: Extreme heat warning in effect until 9. Tonight, partly cloudy, a low of 83. Slight chance of a shower in the late afternoon. Sunny, a high near 104, going to feel more like 110. Thursday, sunny, a high just of 100. On Friday, we drop out of the triple digits, just barely. Sunny, a high of 99, but we're right back there. Saturday, a high of 100. Sunday, a high of 101. And Monday, a high of 102. 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
12: This is Ed Morrissey of HotAir.com for Town Hall. Freedom stood up for reality, and the crowd went nuts. Enes Kanter Freedom attended a WNBA game with a t-shirt that defined a woman as an adult human female. The shirt provoked a profane response from Chicago Sky players, leading the league to eject Freedom from the arena, in every possible sense. When was the last time anyone saw a player in the NBA, NFL, Major League Baseball, NHL lose their minds and their focus over a t-shirt in the stands? This is the second time in a week for the WNBA in which a team either threatened to expel or outright expelled fans for wearing t-shirts that only express support for biology as the definition of women. This isn't a sports league. It's a struggle session with cardio. It is a cult of progressivism and microcosm where dissent has to be silenced and truth banished. It may be a clown show at the WNBA, but writ large, it really is a danger to freedom, not just Enes Kanter freedom. I'm Ed Morrissey.
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9: Welcome back, America. I'm Hugh Hewitt with Dr. Craig Stanfill. He's the author of this brand new book, Carbon Zero, your last in the summer read, dystopian novel about AI that got ahead of the headlines by a good year, and now people are grabbing their ears and saying, what? What did he do? Yeah, he anticipated exactly what was the story of the summer with Hugging Face. Dr. Stanfill, a couple of things I picked up. How in the world did you know that the emergency broadcast system works through AM radio? And then AM 1030 WBZ will be the ticket if AI gets out and destroys local news in Boston.
10: Well, WBZ radio is a well-known, long-standing AM station. Its history goes back to the early days of radio. And they still do things the old way, old school way. A guy sitting in front of a microphone, and it goes out over the AM airwaves. And it is, in fact, a part of the emergency broadcast system.
9: Correct.
10: So I figured there had to be some source of news, even if it's bogus. And if everything else is down, WBZ will still be around. They've got emergency power and everything else. They're very robust.
9: You're very right, Doctor. There's a bill in Congress called AM radio in every car. And it's because the emergency broadcast system is built over many generations with 70 hardened silos to broadcast on AM radio as the ubiquitous form of communication. But I thought it was interesting that an AI pioneer like you would know something that old school. Next question. Peer-to-peer networking, PMOB. Does that actually exist, or did you invent that?
10: it sort of exists and sort of doesn't exist, or it used to exist. The idea here is that you could build a network by having each, your mobile talks to the mobile next to you, and it passes messages along, sort of like a bucket brigade. And that's the idea, is that that would be impossible to intercept or to tap into. But that's the way the internet worked before it was the internet. Way back in ancient times, there was something called UUCPNet, Unix to Unix copy. And it was basically just completely decentralized, with academic computers exchanging messages on a regular basis. And mail would very slowly make it from place to place over that. And this predates the internet. But that's the way things used to work, decentralized.
9: It made sense to me. And I was wondering, okay, this must have, given that you're a data scientist and a computer scientist, you must know what you're talking about. Next, you know your Roman history. I do too. And you know the late Roman Republic. When did you pick that up? Because you've been a tech guy and a computer guy for many decades.
10: Well, I'm not. When I went to school, you learned history, including history of ancient Rome, ancient Greece, and really learned the history of ancient civilization. So that's a little bit of a no-brainer for my generation. In addition to which, I took a couple of years of Latin. Veni, vidi, vici, yada, yada, yada.
9: Yeah, us iom, us amoris, isos eis. All right, you mentioned in segment one, carbon zero reflects and, of course, amplifies social divisions. We've got the revolutionaries led by Dog. We've got skinheads, black militia, cartels, patriots, jihadis. There are a number of different groups. And we have the state. We still have a functioning state, sort of. And then we have Howard. Do you think that's the inevitable road America's going to go down?
10: I don't think anything is inevitable. I think that whether this country falls on the rocks or and goes by the wayside or continues to be strong is really up to the American people. And I sad to say that, but there are days these days when I think the American people are too stupid to live, when I see this sort of the nonsense going on out there. But there's hope. People just have to stop believing everything that they hear. They need to get out of their bubbles. They need to listen to other points of view. And, surprise. Not everything that the right says is correct, and not everything that the left says is correct.
9: One of the things that's scary that I hadn't considered about AI is its ability to take over newsrooms and push out fake news, not propaganda, but to create narratives consistent with the end program. Has that ever happened? I mean, could that happen in real time?
10: It's possible. It depends on how the newsrooms would get their network set up. But, right now we're having massive amounts of AI-generated content spewed out there in social media. I mean, if you're on X or Facebook, there's stuff that has obviously been AI created all the time, and it's directed by humans, but there's nothing to say that an AI couldn't, as part of its mission, start generating disinformation and misinformation in order to accomplish its mission. I mean, what does an AI care about truth? What does an AI care about morality or the Second Amendment or the First Amendment? It's a matter of whether we let them get their fingers on the button.
9: All right, so the villain, before we go off to the podcast part of this, which will be available on today's Highly Concentrated Hue, Carbon Zero has a villain. His name is Howard. He's a 29-year-old AI entrepreneur. Are there more Howards or fewer Howards and more Vanessas and fewer Vanessas in the real world of AI? Craig Stanfill.
10: Oh, I don't know of anybody who's nearly as extreme as Howard. The book's been criticized by a couple of critics that he was a little bit too off the wall and a little bit too awful, but I got to have some fun with him. Just creating a villain that everybody can recognize. You know, everybody can recognize, yeah, there's a little bit of him in there, a little bit of him in there. And although maybe not everybody has all of his issues, probably cross them all. But most people in AI you know, they're scientists. They want to understand things. They want to build technology. It's not their fault if it gets misused. And there is a lot of effort being put on in the research community to try to prevent things like this breakout of the AI from happening again. So they're working on it.
9: I'm going to talk with Dr. Stanfill on my podcast for a few minutes about efforts to regulate AI. I didn't think I would bore you people with that. I just wanted you to know about Carbon Zero. The book's a fine, thrilling read about the dark side of the AI revolution. It's available at my book club at hughhewitt.com. It's at Amazon. The Kindle is specially priced for $2.99 if you want a quick read. Dr. Stanfill, stick with me for the podcast. Thank you for being on the regular broadcast today. Stay tuned, America.
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15: I'm Stacey Garrity, and I'm running for governor of Pennsylvania. Pennsylvania's current governor, Josh Shapiro, and his Democrat Party have made a dangerous and catastrophic turn towards the failed and dangerous policies of radical socialism. Shapiro has proven he will not stand up against this movement that threatens to undo 250 years of freedom's progress and promise.

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0: 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Thank you, Adam. Thank you, Harley. Thank you, Generalissimo. I'm Hugh Hewitt. 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And I'll talk to you tomorrow on the next Hugh Hewitt Show.
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4: With SRN News, I'm Keith Peters in Washington. Country music legend Dolly Parton has died at the age of 80. Correspondent Laura Winters reports. Working on
5: music was known around the world. She was an American original, an American icon, with hit song after hit song. 9 to 5, Jolene, I Will Always Love You. President Trump on his Truth Social page reacting to Dolly Parton's death, saying there has never been anyone like her and never will. In her honor, I am lowering the American flag throughout the United States for a one-week period. Rest in peace, Dolly. The world loves you. Laura Winters reporting.
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6: We got breaking news. Supreme Court sides with President Trump in a major voting case.
7: Keeping you informed and engaged now more than ever. This is Seculo. 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
6: The midterms are coming, and Supreme Court has a bit of a, you will say a ruling, but they have given President Trump at least a win for right now. Let's check this out. Slogan Seculo, Will Haynes in studio. Jeff Balaban from ACLJ Jerusalem is going to be joining us. Talk a little bit about their most recent comments from Hassan Piker. That'll be fun. But until then, let's keep this conversation going. 1-800-684-3110. This has to do with the implementation of restrictions on mail-in voting. We know some states not thrilled with this decision, as President Trump had an executive order, and that executive order will remain in effect likely now through the midterm elections.
8: That's right. So this executive order was specifically related to mail-in ballots. And it did several things, including needing a list from states of people who are approved or are voters, so that only those individuals could receive a ballot by mail delivered by the Postal Service. It also had some other things, like a unique barcode, identifiers that way, to be able to, as the president was saying, make the voting by mail more secure.
6: Yeah, actually verify that it's going to the right people and is being decided by and voted by also the right people. Look, it's tough. It's no easy solution when it comes to mail-in voting. But one of the first steps seems pretty easy, of only send it out to people who actually are registered, updated, and are nearby.
8: And so what happened? 23 states immediately sued and said, hey, and you can guess which political disposition the leadership of those states may be. But they sued the administration, said, no, you can't do this. This is interfering with our ability to run elections as the Constitution allows. And they took it to court. They got an injunction at the district court level. The administration appealed and asked for a stay of that injunction. So the administration is asking for this executive order to move forward. And the Supreme Court agreed with the administration yesterday and said, the government has asked us to stay the injunction, arguing that it is likely to succeed on the merits of its jurisdictional argument, that the injunction is causing it irreparable harm, and that the equities do not favor leaving the injunction in place while the government's appeal is pending. We agree and grant the stay. It's a per curiam order, which means it is not signed by a specific justice, but there are three dissents. And so you can kind of figure out how this fell. It was among party lines, probably a 6-3. We know there were three dissenters here that would, those dissenters would have said, leave the injunction in place while this goes out in court. We're going to talk about what it all means, what it means for the midterms. And in one justice's dissent said, it's going to bring chaos. Do we think that could happen? We'll talk about it coming up in the next segment.
6: You could say we've come to an injunction junction. And you may
8: what
6: be
8: is the function of that?
6: You may be asking, what's the function of this injunction junction? Call in. Ask us if you got a question. 1-800-684-3110. Again, 1-800-684-3110 to be on the air today. It's also back to school week for a lot of you. It's back to school week here on Seculo. And what that means is we are highlighting and supporting students' rights, parents' rights, and even teachers' rights to practice their faith openly and how they need to and how they feel like they should be able to legally within the public school system. So it's back to school week. You can be a part of it today. Again, we support kids, parents, teachers, all different people who need different situations handled all the time. You'd be surprised how often this still happens. And we have to employ our ACLJ legal team to go fight these battles for you, of course, at no cost. 1-800-684-3110. 1-800-684-3110. But today, if you support the work of the ACLJ at aclj.org. It is back to school week. It is that impact match. You can scan that QR code. All donations are doubled. Help us be ready when the next student or teacher needs us, and that is likely going to be today. You know, in the next 24 hours, we will probably hear from somebody who needs our help as school is back in session, and we know what that means for those of you with students who want to profess their faith. We'll be right back.
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4: Hey, Mason, how's soccer going?
10: Oh, hi, Congressman Self. 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My leg got injured from a slide tackle during my last game, and I'm in a lot of pain.
4: Oh, man, Mason, I'm sorry to hear that. 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
10: So, I shouldn't borrow medicine from my friends?
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10: Wow. I'm glad I ran into you, Congressman Self.
9: Of course, Mason. And you can always contact my office at 972-202-4150. 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
6: To Seculo. Phone lines are open for you. We got a bunch of lines open. 1-800-684-3110. As the Supreme Court has at least decided to hold the decision President Trump placed with his executive order that would start a process of true verification of mail-in balloting. Now, you could have a lot of a lot of conversation around whether you like mail-in balloting at all, but at least we have a decision that will get us through the midterm elections. Now, you're going to have a lot of chaos involved because you're only weeks away from some of these happening. And I'll be honest, some of the restrictions to get mail-in balloting is they're pretty restrictive. You know, they have to have a process in place to verify all of this. And you're talking about state governments. They don't historically move at lightning speed. I don't think you hear about them, and they're known for their quick.
8: Their bureaucracies don't move very quickly, is what you're trying to say.
6: I was trying to say it like a
8: You had a metaphor you were looking for. Oh,
6: in a Zootopia
8: movie.
6: Zootopia, yeah. Mm-hmm. Yeah.
8: Good callback.
6: Yeah.
8: So here's what we're looking at, though. Because
6: tell me about the injunction, Judge.
8: And I think a lot of this is where we're getting to a point in the United States where voting itself has become so politicized that, yeah, maybe there should be some common sense things that we can both sides can agree on. But instead, you have the craziness that's going on in some of these states where, like we've pointed out in California, where they're saying, yeah, it's illegal to register to vote if you're not a citizen. We don't need voter ID or any of these regulations. However, we don't police it. We have no procedures to investigate if that crime has happened. And also, the Secretary of State's office doesn't keep track of it if they remove someone for illegally being registered. You've seen what happened in New Jersey, where their glitch included a bunch of non-citizens in their voter rolls. So there is an issue that needs to be addressed. And they keep saying, look, we caught it too late, but it didn't affect the election. They're moving the goalpost on what matters instead of saying, you know what? We hear you. Let's come together. We see that there are some questions around the integrity of our elections. Let's work together. No. They have politicized it, and both sides are using this of like, look, the other side doesn't want free and fair elections. I don't think 100% of Democrats or Democrat voters you could blanket statement say they don't care about the integrity of the elections. But both sides are fighting in a point where you're having situations where the president's going to try an executive order. There's some irony here. Because what I love about this entire story is that when the left pointed during the entire COVID changes around mail-in balloting and some lawsuits were brought and it was said by courts, this is too early. Yep. There's no harm yet. You can't actually fight this. Then after the fact, it's over and the election's over and you're like, oh, well, now you can sue, but you can't overturn the election. That's kind of what's happening here. And where the left said, deal with it. You couldn't. Yeah, it was too early. Trust the legal system. Now they're saying, oh, Trump's court. Oh, my goodness. Yeah. The Supreme Court. It's the same thing where the states are suing against the executive order. And the reason that the stay was granted on the lower court's injunction. So the reason the Supreme Court sided with the Trump administration, it's a little bit of a misnomer. It's what every headline says. And in theory, they did because they granted the stay.
6: Yeah. It's a win.
8: But in reality, they agreed with the argument of the government that there's no harm yet. These states are saying they're bringing this suit to try and stop it, but it's too early. So the irony is not lost there, that what one political side was upset about, now the tables have turned, and the other political side that said, sorry, you tried to sue us too early. The same thing is happening. Well, now, that's a part of the legal process, but that's exactly what's happening here.
13: I think we can open up the conversation also to executive orders in general. You know, we saw really the Obama administration really blow the doors down in terms of executive orders and the function that they have. I mean, we know how much that was utilized and really changed the trajectory of how executive orders are used, even under the Trump administration. What I'm saying is it changed the way presidents in general handle that decision-making power. When they have that executive order and they can make a decision, even if that decision, by the way, ultimately could fail in court, it still holds weight. And as we see right now, it holds weight and could have some really definitive proof of weight when it comes to people's ability to vote in this upcoming election, which happens in just a number of weeks here.
8: Well, and to that point, exactly.
13: But I want people to call in. What are your thoughts on that, the executive order system at this point? Are you in favor of it because you are a President Trump supporter and therefore he can do what he needs to do? Are you not in favor of it? Do you think there needs to be more checks and balances? I think they could open up a conversation a little bit beyond even just voter, mail-in voting. 1-800-684-3110.
8: Well, and even to that point, we like to talk about unintended consequences when it's someone else that's the president. Even here, it's calling for state by state Department of Homeland Security to build citizenship lists using federal databases. So the idea there is to have this list that they can cross-reference whether people got ballots or not. Whenever the government starts making lists, as a conservative, you tend to get a little wary of where that could go.
13: You cringe a little bit.
8: Right. So that is part of this. Now, the part of this is to say, yes, we're trying to cross-reference this data to see if that. And there are voter rolls. Those are in fact lists of people that are registered. But that's part of it. The other is that how the Postal Service manages this. So one, you could talk about your unintended consequences. I'd like to hear about people that are how do you feel about this executive order making lists, federal government and state lists that could be used in this point for voting purposes, but when it's someone else in office, what happens then? What kind of information is on it?
13: Do you trust the Postal Service to be able to handle this, to take such great heights, really, to handle this situation? Phone lines are open at 1-800-684-3110. We have calls coming in about Iran. We can get to that a little bit later. I don't know if we want to take that now.
8: Yeah,
13: just hold on, Don. Just to let you know. We'll get to you. And I know a lot of you have questions about Iran and the wars and everything that's going on. We'll address that a little bit later. Again, like I said, we have Jeff Balaban from ACLJ Jerusalem joining us in the back half of the show. So maybe we can try to set that up a little bit later. So, I mean, we can open it up to a little bit. Give me a call, 1-800-684-3110.
8: Well, and also to that fact, when you're talking about what we see here, the chaos angle of this, and this, once again, is where the district may be sleeping on this, because when you look at the unintended consequences, it happens now by executive order. North Carolina sends out their mail-in ballots overseas starting September 4th.
13: Yeah.
8: Now this injunction was overturned, was stayed
13: August 25th.
8: That one, Justice Jackson was saying this is going to cause chaos. Now, her point wasn't legally what the court went with, but she may not be wrong on that angle of it. Once again, we saw when a lot of changes happened right before the election in 2020, what happened? A lot of chaos. That can't, two things can be true at the same time, that it could be a good thing and the timing could also cause chaos.
13: Well, that could also
8: a concern.
13: That could also pose a question to you, the listener, is look, we are at an interesting point. You know, mail-in balloting obviously became much more prominent in the 2020 election, and the conservatives completely, tried to push back against it. We saw what happened there. Then you had a bit more embracing it. You actually had a lot of conservatives saying, let's just embrace it. If they're going to play by these rules, we'll play by them as well. But what do you think, where we stand right now with just the process of mail-in voting? Should there be less restrictions? Should there be more restrictions? Should we do away with it completely? Should we embrace it completely? So just the fact that we all got to play with the same tools? Give me a call, 1-800-684-3110, 1-800-684-3110. I also wanted, again, take a minute before we get to break and tell you about Back to School Week. Look, the ACLJ has been at this for our entire existence. If you think the fight over religious liberties in our schools is a thing of the past, something that we dealt with in the 80s and 90s, and now we move forward, you're just wrong. Think again. And I hate to say that, by the way, but what you've had is a 40-year gap of someone where, there's settled law. There's Supreme Court precedent for a lot of this. But you have a new administration, you have young teachers, you have people who don't understand their actual laws and rights that students have, or the teachers have for that matter, or parents, because they've grown up in a world where they've just heard the idea of the separation of church and state, and they don't understand what it actually means or what it does to the person who is actually in that classroom. Students and teachers are being told if they can pray, if they can't pray, where they can talk about their faith, and even if they can even bring a Bible in their backpack. That stuff is still happening today. And that is why our team is still fighting back. Sometimes you hear us talk about these big global issues, life and death issues for people all over the world. And they're real. It's important. And we got to keep our eye on that. But it doesn't mean we can't do two things at once. As Will said, we have an incredible legal team who is ready to jump into action for the individuals, for the students, and hopefully set precedent in their local areas, in their states, in, or potentially throughout the whole country. It's back to school week. Help us get ready, because look, these aren't hypotheticals. Help us be ready when the next student or teacher needs us. And we know as school gets rolling, and even as we start heading into Christmas, I know it's 100 degrees outside for most of you, but trust me, it's around the corner. You have no idea what we have to handle during that situation. 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
14: 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Wade, and standing up for the religious liberty of our kids and seniors. But even with the many historic wins we've achieved, the battle is far from over. The attacks on our constitutionally protected rights persist. Countless unborn babies remain in jeopardy, and across the globe, innocent Christians are being targeted and killed across this country and around the world. 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
13: Jump right into it. Phone lines are open at 1-800-684-3110. This is a pretty simple question coming in from Phil on line two. Let's just hop over to Phil. Hopefully this will inspire you to give us a call. 1-800-684-3110. Phil, go ahead.
18: I'm curious on this because I'm ignorant as far as the voter mail-in, the difference between mailing in the ballot and then also absentee sure. ballots. I'm old school in the little community in Michigan I'm from. I like to go in, be seen, it's kind of a social thing, like the spring coming out that they used to have 100 years ago, and partly to be seen voting. My attitude is, if you don't vote, don't bitch.
13: Okay, Phil, we have to thank you for that. And for those on social media, you heard it unedited, unfortunately. Oh, well, Phil, I agree with you.
8: Don't complain.
13: Don't have, yeah. That being said, the simple question was, what's the difference between mail-in voting and absentee voting? So, look, I voted absentee before. I was in college. That happens. Look, absentee voting is where you request a ballot ahead of time. They send you it in the mail. You send it back. It's verified. It's a conversation between you and the state government or whatever it may be, your voting council. Mail-in voting, we're mainly talking about blanket sending out ballots to every registered voter in the area. Some states, by the way, that's all they have.
8: That's right. And when you look at here, obviously this is facilitated by the Postal Service. And really, it's absentee voting has become kind of a silhouette of what it used to be. And that's where you had to have a reason. You were in the military. You were in college, as you mentioned. You couldn't physically get there.
13: Yeah, that should exist. We've all agreed with absentee voting being okay. Largely, absentee voting, as we know, doesn't swing an election.
8: Right.
13: Because a lot of times those aren't counted till weeks later. And many
8: they're counted, but normally even the tally,
13: it's like if the margin
8: only
13: is
8: if
13: there.
8: Needed.
13: And often, most of the time, it's not. Now, I'm not saying your vote's not counted, but it's a different situation than it is on the day of the event. However, that's, again, if there is enough of a gap with the amount of people that absentee, because not a huge amount of people are doing absentee voting. Like Will said, military, maybe you're in college, you have medical reasons. There were reasons you were doing this. What we're talking about is more what happened in 2020, which was during COVID. They just decided, let's just drop ballots to everyone. And then some people are going to go vote, but they also may have a paper ballot. They may have a ballot that's in the mail. They may have a ballot that's, it became an absolute nightmare.
8: So, and there are some states that are only vote by mail.
13: Right.
8: That is their entire election system. Right. I believe Oregon is one of them. I think Colorado has something very close to that, but not. It's still a little bit of a hybrid. But some states have gone that direction, and that is their entire system. The vote by mail term has been kind of adopted because it was no reason absentee is what it was called, where you didn't have to give an excuse of not being able to be there in person. You can just request it on demand. I want to have a ballot instead of going in person. So that the vote by mail term became the more all-inclusive catch-all for things that include absentee voting, but it's not exclusive to that. It can be for any reason you're requesting a ballot. You don't have to prove that you won't be there. You don't have to prove that you're in the military or that you're a college student living in a different state, even though you still maintain residency in that. And that is where the shift happened. And when did that happen? For some states, when they decided to move completely towards that. For the majority of the push, it was during that very time of 2020 when they started throwing out the rule book and saying, here's how we're going to do it. We're moving to this no excuse or any reason absentee voting. And what happened then? A lot of lawsuits that the courts, including the Supreme Court, said not ripe for lawsuit yet, too early, no harm has taken place. That's exactly what's happening now, but in reverse. So that's another unintended consequence. Normally the left doesn't see it. Normally they're the ones that are like, oh, now that's fair game. In this case, they're sitting here being like, this isn't fair. You have to give us what we want, court system. And in reality, it's not the way it's always going
13: to
8: happen.
13: Let's hop over and take another call. We'll go to Art in Texas, line 5. Art, you're on the air.
19: Yeah, hey, do you find it hypocritical that Trump always did mail-in ballots? And also, why is he always falling asleep in his meetings?
13: Yeah, all right. Art, Art always makes it through, guys. Art always.
8: Is Art the same as
13: the
8: other?
13: Same guy.
8: I don't know. His voice sounded a little different today.
13: It's okay. Why does he always fall asleep in the meetings? You ever been to one of those meetings? Boring.
8: Very boring.
13: So boring.
8: So many hours.
13: You ever been 80 years old also?
8: I have not.
13: It's tough. It's tough being 80. I look good for 80. People say that.
8: The interesting thing that he does bring up here is that President Trump is actually doing absentee ballot voting. It's the discussion we just had. Is it hypocritical that he votes by mail with an absentee ballot? No, his residency's in Florida, and he's in D.C. because he's the president.
13: I told you I voted absentee.
8: Right.
13: You know?
8: There is a difference, and that is what everyone's saying. That's always the gotcha statement now. It was like, look, the New York Times, everybody, Associated Press, President Trump votes again by mail. It's like, right, because you're now trying to fuse the two terms of vote by mail and absentee voting. President Trump has never said the military shouldn't be able to vote. He's never said college students shouldn't be able to vote, even though they probably don't vote for him. In reality, he's always said absentee voting should be the vote by mail, not the fair game, anyone can do it system that we have now. So even the gotcha question proves the point. There is a specific need of why he is not in person. Yeah. If he were to fly back home just to vote, the amount of outrage, can you believe the waste, the taxpayer dollars? He flew just to cast a ballot. He could have done it by mail. He wouldn't be able to win one way or the other on that.
13: Listen, John on line 4, he's got a solution to all this. John, go ahead.
20: Hello. Thank you for listening. If they just pass a federal law that says if you vote illegally, intentionally, you get 10 years in jail. If you're an illegal, you get 10 years in jail, plus you get deported at the end of that. If you steal somebody's ballot and vote and they can prove it, you get 20 years. If you, we had St. Louis some years back, we had a gal convicted of illegally voting 25 people.
13: That's right. I remember hopping all around all the different polling stations and messing with it. I remember when those kind of things were happening. They're rare, but, you know, you do see them every so often. John, I don't disagree that there could be something, at least in a federal election, where there is some, at least, restrictions. At least maybe you could put it with state law that says, I mean, sure, it is illegal. There probably are some, but I don't know if this is one.
8: Well, to John's point, there is a federal law.
13: That's what I mean, yeah.
8: It's 5 years in jail.
13: Oh.
8: It's up to 5 years in prison for election fraud. The criminal penalties of doing this type of activity is 5 years in jail. What's the problem?
13: It's never enforced.
8: Right. What we've shown
13: it's
8: from our state FOIA issue in California. They're even saying, of course, that's illegal under penalty of perjury and all sorts of other crimes to register to vote if you're not eligible. But what did they also tell us? We don't have any documents on that because we don't really track it. So it's one thing to say we need to make law. It's another thing to say just enforce the ones we already have. And that's the problem.
13: All right. First half hour in the books, everyone. Second half hour coming up. If you don't get us on your local station, find us broadcasting live 12 to 1 p.m. Eastern time. However you get your podcast live on YouTube, on Rumble, on Facebook, you can find us there, aclj.org, archived on demand immediately. After the show is over, you can find it immediately on all those platforms. 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We're going to take the rest of your calls. 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Got some lines open. 1-800-684-3110. Back to school week continues. We're going to head over to ACLJ Jerusalem with Jeff Balaban. All coming up in less than a minute.
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4: With SRN News, I'm Keith Peters in Washington. Country music legend Dolly Parton has died at the age of 80. Correspondent Laura Winters reports. Working
5: music was known around the world. She was an American original, an American icon, with hit song after hit song. 9 to 5, Jolene, I Will Always Love You. President Trump on his Truth Social page reacting to Dolly Parton's death, saying there has never been anyone like her and never will. In her honor, I am lowering the American flag throughout the United States for a one-week period. Rest in peace, Dolly. The world loves you. Laura Winters reporting.
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7: Keeping you informed and engaged. Now, more than ever. This is Seculo. And now your host, Logan Seculo.
13: That is right. It's Logan Seculo. It's the back half of Seculo. Will Haynes is in studio. Coming up next, Jeff Balaban from ACLJ Jerusalem. And we're going to take your calls and comments at 1-800-684-3110. Talking about the Supreme Court of the United States, saying President Trump's executive order that not necessarily restricts, but more verifies, puts in place verification processes for mail-in voting. And again, we're not talking about absentee voting. We're talking about these states, a lot of them that, you know, for no reason, blanket out ballots or whatever it may be. Just making sure, hey, let's make sure that the people who are voting are actually correct. They're actually the real people, that they're verified, that there are steps. And look, I'm not going to say it's not a pain. I'm not going to say that I trust fully that the Postal Service can handle this right now. But hey, we're right before a midterm election, so it'll be very interesting to see how this all plays out. Let's take a call about this. Let's go to Elena, who's calling from Illinois on line three. Elena, go ahead.
0: Yes. Well, first, worried about how some people can vote without even have citizenship. Nobody talks about green card anymore. Like when I came here, you had the green card to be allowed to work, and then you apply for citizenship. Right. In the meantime, they checked you out, what kind of person you are. And I have neighbors who send in a mail, which they were influenced by other neighbors. So it's not a correct thing. You go in person and you prove you are a citizen, then that's the correct way to vote.
8: Elena, I mean, I think once again, it sounds like common sense, right? Yeah. Like there seems that even
13: how could anyone disagree
8: sound radical,
13: with you, yeah.
8: Right? But instead, that's what if those on the left weren't giving away their entire game here by protesting so much at things like the SAVE Act, right? This executive order probably would never have come up. But now it gets to this weird battle over an executive order and over the use of the USPS and all this stuff. Why? Because they're saying, we don't even want you to have to show an ID. What they're saying sounds so radical. And here's what Chuck Schumer said on X when this came out from the Supreme Court, this stay. Once again, they didn't rule on the merits, whether or not what he did is constitutional or not. All they said was that those that sued too early, so the injunction is stayed for now. Chuck Schumer said, it's a disgrace that the highest court in the nation is allowing Trump to put a dagger into the heart of our democracy. So it's no longer democracy's at stake, democracy's at risk, democracy's on the ballot. Chuck Schumer just declared democracy dead.
13: Democracy.
8: Donald Trump killed it. He put a dagger in the heart of democracy. And who let him do it? The highest court in the nation. Give me a break.
13: Will and I have a metal band called Deadmocracy.
8: Deadmocracy.
13: Yep.
8: Our first album drops right after the show. You find it wherever you get your music.
13: Deadmocracy. There's so many things.
8: It's a really clever title.
13: I mean, I could see the shirt already. All right. That being said, we got a minute and a half. Don't buy a Deadmocracy shirt, please. Phone lines are open. I do want to take your calls. We are going to be joined by Jeff Balaban in the next segment. You may have been kind of seeing the news that Hassan Piker has not only doubled down, but let's say like quadrupled down on his anti-Semitism. And again, this is not anti-Israel talk. This is where it just starts to become conflated with really incredible threats to the Jewish community in the United States of America. We'll get into that with Jeff a little bit later. We also... we'll take some calls about Iran, what's going on over there if you want to call in, and about the mail-in balloting, whatever it may be, 1-800-684-3110. Before we head out to the break really quick, that's about to happen. Again, it's back to school week. I know it doesn't really fully tie into what we're talking about today, other than your schools are often used as polling places, Will.
8: Well, we had a victory. We didn't get to it in that segment.
13: Well, just short segment.
8: We wanted to take... Just okay. I know, but I mean, in the previous, we were taking calls. It was good. We were on a good roll, but we do have a victory. We can
13: all
8: save
13: right.
8: it.
13: Victory. We'll do that in the last segment.
8: People are going to be very happy you sang for
13: in
8: them today.
13: Jesus. Hallelujah. All right. It's back to school week. Reset, everybody. We do a lot. Can you sing like that in school? We can tell you. 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Often this can be handled easily, but there are many times you gotta take it back to court. Right now, it's back to school week. Help us with that. 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
13: Secular. We are joined now by Jeff Balaban, head of ACLJ Jerusalem. Again, an office that is very important and maybe could not be more at a more important time in the world, in history, to have the ACLJ Jerusalem active. And Jeff, thanks for joining us. Of course, if you're watching during the breaks, if you're watching on one of our platforms like on YouTube or Rumble, you may have seen some of the clips we just rolled out of Hassan Piker. Again, Hassan Piker out there making some pretty strong statements and typically aimed at Israel, and now the net is widened. We know his true beliefs. We know where he stands. We know how the anti-Semitic rhetoric is growing and growing and growing. We've seen some people be called out about it, but of course, some are still trying to conflate it, that, oh, it's two different issues. But Will, should we set this up? Should we play any of this?
8: Yeah, I think we should go ahead and play what was said, and this is especially for our radio audience. Obviously, there's some language here that was bleeped out because it was a stream on Twitch. But let's go ahead and play this. This is Hassan Piker about what he believes about Jewish people that maybe support Israel. Bite one.
9: And you want to know why? Because people don't f*** with Israel any longer. And if Jews in America keep putting this idea out there that they are singularly invested in Israel, eventually someone's going to come around and take action, not against the state of Israel, mind you, but against American Jews. Okay? We're teaching people the wrong lesson. I don't know how people don't recognize how dangerous this predicament is, how dangerous this is for Jews. You're running around basically tying your entire identity to a country that inevitably will be seen as basically Jewish ISIS. And you're saying, as Jews, this is all we care about. You're making anti-Semitism worse.
8: Jeff, when we play that, it's shocking every time you hear it. He's shrouding a threat in the language of a warning. How do they not see this is what's going to happen? Violence is going to happen against you if you are Jewish and you support Israel. That's the bottom line
13: in America
8: of what he said. And you're here in the United States. I know what your thoughts are, but for lack of a better question, what do you think of that? What's your thoughts?
10: You know, it's not that Jews are going to be considered Jewish ISIS. It's that Hassan Piker is actual ISIS and that he represents a worldview that they're trying to push in America, and that he is being mainstreamed while he's been pushing this point of view, which is that it's okay to wage actual physical violent war against Jews anywhere in the world using Israel as an excuse. That's his posture. That's what he believes in. That's what his movement believes in. That's what he's pushing. The fact that he has become so prominent, the fact that he has become so accepted. Again, we talk about the Overton window a lot here, which is what's acceptable in American political discourse. It's acceptable in American political discourse to talk about the rationales and justifications for murdering every American Jew. That's basically, or every Jew in the world. That's his position. And it catches, no, I'm concerned for Jews. I'm not an anti-Semite. I'm explaining now why we plan on murdering every Jew.
13: Yeah, Jeff, I mean, I think we're seeing this. And look, I think there's a valid question of where did he come from, in the sense of Hassan Piker has become this, like you said, a powerful voice. Let's not shroud it either. Let's not pretend he's not. He's become a powerful voice for a certain community, seemingly out of nowhere. It has a political sway. Unlike a lot of people who would have similar rhetoric like this, who would take this extreme of rhetoric, you see usually a lot more shrouding in terms, and a lot more dog whistling. He doesn't necessarily just dog whistle. He's out there on Front Street saying this, and he's picked up an audience that sometimes now is being embraced by heads of political parties by political candidates, and they're like, yeah, and maybe they don't fully embrace him. They'll kind of just be like, yeah, it's nice to have him, but yeah, we don't agree on everything. This has become a political figure with real consequences.
8: Well, and he's the nephew of the head of Young Turks, so he has family that has gotten him into the spotlight.
13: Production support.
8: Right, but yeah, here's also, I think, the problem, though, and we can talk about this, Jeff. You've been a media executive for your career. You understand this probably better than anyone to some degree, where now we have this statement from Abdul Al-Sayed, who is obviously the nominee under the Democrat Party for Senate in Michigan, who embraced Hassan Piker on the campaign trail, at his events, and now that it's like, hey, you wouldn't condemn what he said about 9/11. That was a big question in his campaign, Al-Sayed's campaign. Now this was the line. We did find the line for some nominees of what is okay to say, but only in a way that they can spin it. Obviously, we saw Hakeem Jeffries speak out about this. We can get your take on that. But here's what Al-Sayed said. He said, I believe all Americans deserve the right to advocate for what they believe without fear of violence. This is particularly true for communities that have been intimidated for their beliefs in the past. My commitment to Jewish safety is the same as my commitment to the safety of my own daughters. Weird way to phrase that. But then let's jump down here. He says, and while politicians and pundits try to make this race about a Twitch streamer, we're going to be talking about gas, groceries, good schools, and healthcare. Anyone that tells you and tries to almost belittle what new media is and how powerful it is by saying they're trying to make this about a Twitch streamer, that Twitch streamer is so much more influential and saying a lot worse things to very impressionable minds than legacy media can even hold a candle to at this point.
13: Or ever were.
8: Right. I mean, and so that's my question to you, Jeff. How do you combat it when they aren't even going to give Hassan Piker the credit for how influential he actually is?
10: Oh, look, he's a lot more influential than Al-Sayed is, whether Al-Sayed is elected or not elected.
8: Right.
10: You know, it's a famous line that Breitbart popularized, that politics is downstream from culture. So Al-Sayed, who, by the way, I trust opposition to anti-Semitism the same way I trust, you know, Mamdani's or AOC's or Ilhan Omar's or Rashida Tlaib's, which is to say, not at all. They are absolutely anti-Semitic. They preach anti-Semitism every time they speak about it, but then they say, but not that, but I'm not an anti-Semite, right? And so these are people who are not just that, they're also enemies of everything that America stands for. And that's the thing. This is we have a culture now. Politics is down from culture. They're popular, yes, because they have some family connections, et cetera, but because they are riding a wave of actual sentiment. And that's what's so terrifying. America has an incredibly important choice to make in this coming election, which is which direction America wants to go. There are those who want to just double down and triple down on this sort of internal holy war between two sides, which is we were treated terribly, we're the bigger victims, we're going to fight back and we're going to make you pay for it. Or the American way, which is no, we're going to emerge from the horror that was old Europe and create a new world in which we don't always have to agree or even like each other, but we will live with each other and tolerate each other and respect each other. And that's what America's always meant to be, because America was built on a Judeo-Christian set of values that all of these people, including people who are now nominally Republican and nominally Democrat, oppose with every fiber of their being. And it's frightening because, yes, politics is down from culture, and that's where culture is.
13: Yeah, I mean, look, I see people in the comments, and it does show sort of that there is this new media delta here where people don't understand, because some people are saying, well, what is Twitch? I've never even utilized Twitch. How big could it possibly be? Understand that just Hassan Piker on Twitch, which is a live streaming platform, it's all live. It's primarily used by gamers. It's owned by Amazon, I believe, is who's the backer behind Twitch at this point that was purchased. Hassan Piker on just that platform has 3.1 million subscribers. Okay, so remember how quickly that can grow. You have some of their top people, like Kai Cenat, 20-plus million subscribers. And by the way, that's actually much more powerful than those same numbers on any other platform, because you are talking directly to people live, like we are right now. But imagine this could go on for 10 hours, and they are talking directly into the minds of primarily, Jeff, younger people who are going to be obviously the next generation of dealing with these issues.
10: And you overlay that with the fact that it's a generation that's raised on getting information. Forget about the fact that they're being brainwashed by universities, let's say.
13: Yeah.
10: They're getting information from AI, which is being gamed. The system is being gamed by people who are telling things. There's this crowdsourced information that's completely false. I mean, terms like genocide have no actual meaning for them. It's just another thing to yell at. And an excuse to go out and beat up a Jew or kill a Jew.
13: Yeah.
10: And it's an excuse to hate America, right? Because America is supporting our ally who's just trying to survive against real ISIS, right? Against the Hassan Pikers of the world. And so there's a whole generation that's coming up whose entire knowledge of the world is being driven by these kinds of online platforms and crowdsourced information, which foreigners, people who have nothing to do with America, are using to really undermine our culture.
13: Jeff, I appreciate you joining us today. Again, Jeff Balaban, head of ACLJ Jerusalem, why it's incredibly important that we have offices there and around the world, including the European Center for Law and Justice, our work at the UN. All of this is incredibly important. None of it happens without you. It is back to school week, but we are talking broader here right now because it is an important topic that we should always keep on the front of our minds. Again, thank you, Jeff, for joining us. Be a part of that team today. Phone lines are open for you also. 1-800-684-3110. We'll take as many calls as we can. Coming up, support the work of the ACLJ. 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
14: We've witnessed monumental legal victories from defending the 14th Amendment and protecting our sacred American right to vote, the overturning of Roe v. Wade, and standing up for the religious liberty of our kids and seniors. But even with the many historic wins we've achieved, the battle is far from over. The attacks on our constitutionally protected rights persist. Countless unborn babies remain in jeopardy, and across the globe, innocent Christians are being targeted and killed across this country and around the world. 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
13: All right, we made it here, folks. End of the show. August 25th. You okay, Will?
6: Yeah, I'm great.
13: All right. You just gave me a look like something was up.
6: No, I just couldn't wait to hear what you had to say.
13: I'm going
6: to
13: wait in 8 minutes. You're going to tell me the truth. But before then, I want to hear the truth from our audience members. We got two lines still open, 1-800-684-3110. Probably last call to get yourself on the air today. But some of you have been on hold for a long time. I'm going to take Don's call. And Don, you've been on hold for like 45 minutes. I appreciate it. It's off topic, but we'll get to it anyway. Go ahead, Don.
11: Oh, thank you so much, fellas. Yeah, it's worth waiting because actually these are all related. You know, guys like Piker and Syed, they're just the fifth columnists. They're representing basically Iran over here. And my question is, gee, it just seems it would make so much sense for ourselves and the Israelis to be arming, training, and equipping the Iranian people to rise up themselves and liberate their own country. They can be our boots on the ground, and it's pennies on the dollar. We're not talking about giving them tanks or planes. No, they need small arms. Drone technology would be great. Look at the damage they could do to the regime. And it's all about what comes after. You know, okay, fine. So we topple their government. What comes next?
8: Well, Don, I think, one, we don't know if they're training or not training, you know, the Kurdish militias or things of that nature, and just waiting for a moment. Obviously, President Trump's been trying to give a diplomatic path. So during that entire time, they could be training.
13: We also,
8: he also made a reference early on that some arms were given, and then whichever group was decided just to sit back and say, thanks for the weaponry. We're also not rushing to our death. Yeah. So,
13: Don, there's been a lot of concern, I think, with the Iranian people. And look, probably understandably, that they don't know how this is going to go. Yes, there was a lot of them that were put to death earlier in the year. So when they see that the leadership has changed, but not all that much, they may be concerned for their own lives. And you know what? I understand.

0: and all of that situation. So let's take some of those. Let's go to Edith in Wisconsin on line two. Edith, go ahead.
1: Thank you for taking my call. Yes, I do want to say, but only mail-in voting, that we need to be very vigilant and watch this, because that's what brought all the trouble for the first election for President Donald Trump.
0: Yeah, 2020.
1: In 2020, we saw whole mail trucks being found, okay? So that needs to be in our eyesight. And then the other thing is, the thing that God is saying for everybody, that we're supposed to be praying first for everybody like that, according to the scriptures. That first of all, prayers and intercession should be made for everybody, so everybody can get saved, so that Israel can do her thing. But the most important thing with us at this point is to pay attention to voices. Voices are who we need to hear the voice of God, okay? And then we did leave some stuff down in Iraq when we brought them out in those years ago when they was running behind the plane. All that artillery is still there. And nobody's talking about it, but they're using that. So we need to focus on the fact of the foundation, okay? That we, our country, remember the righteous prayers of the founding fathers, so it's not about black or white. It's about in God we trust. We got to keep him in forefront of everything we're doing, because he's kept the host. And so that's what, and that mail-in ballot. One other thing I want to say about mail-in ballot, during the election time, the Democrats, I had about 3 different mail-in ballots sent to me. I am not Democratic. I left that during Obama's time. But they still send ballots. They have door-to-door knock-on. Sure. They get you. Yeah. So we need to pay attention to what's happening on the ground and begin to keep forces around so we can have a pure election, okay?
0: All right. Preach, Edith. Hallelujah. I love it. Thank you for your call.
2: And to Edith's point, the multiple ballots, all of these things that were concerns, and they never wanted to address them. The Democrats, the people like Chuck Schumer, the leaders in the party could have addressed them. But instead, he says, the Supreme Court's allowing Trump to put a dagger in the heart of our democracy. Trump's effort to turn the Postal Service into a voter suppression machine is blatantly unconstitutional. Am I right to think that there could be nothing better for the Democrats than this story right now? Because they can keep saying their entire playlist, they're playing the hits of all the voter suppression, destroying democracy, all of that. It gave them a gift, really, to campaign on.
0: Yeah, and hey, Edith, getting a lot of great feedback from your call in the chat. So here's what I'm going to say. Call in anytime. Make sure to let the phone screener know you're Edith from Wisconsin. You want to be one of our known callers, because I think you are great. I love to seeing the response. People are going crazy for your call. So, Edith, thank you for calling. We appreciate it. Thanks for holding. I want to take a couple more calls if we can. Look, Marion has a very similar take. And, Marion, keep it quick. Go ahead.
3: Yes, I just wanted to say that all of these terrible things that the socialists are doing, that the communists are doing, there's 2 ways that we need to combat that. We need to get out and vote, because we don't know what's happening behind the scenes, like mail-in voting and all these things that we're talking about. But if all of us get together and we vote, we can just wipe them out. And also pray to God that he intervenes, because we know he's on the side of believers. And I never thought I'd say this, but I was terrified when Trump lost the second election because of the corruption, but it's the best thing that could have happened to us because of what happened when he did win, and look at what happened in the 250th anniversary, and that's my comment.
0: Yeah, I had a wake-up call. All right, Marion, thank you. I'm going to quickly take Lori. Lori, go ahead. We only got about a minute, but thank you for calling.
4: Hey, I'm an ACLJ champion.
0: Oh, thank you.
4: Oh, you're welcome. Thank you. I just wanted to call and mention that if the states took the responsibility to update their addresses of the people that live in their state, even if they have 2 residents, they should be aware of both residents, and they'd be able to not send out those extra ballots.
2: Well, and Lori, that's exactly what we're fighting against at the ACLJ right now, because we are going to California and saying, hey, show us your procedures to ensure that your voter rolls are not have all these duplicates or don't have non-citizens on it. We're doing it in California, in Maryland, and

0: places all around the country saying, hey, look into this. And when we see, we don't have procedures for that. That's exactly why the president wants to do something about it. Is it the best timing or the best thing? That's not for me to decide. But he wouldn't have even had to get there if it weren't for the states not doing their job in the first place and giving all this pushback.
1: All right, look, we're going to swerve this for the last 30 seconds here. Back to school week. Be a part of it today, okay? Have your gift double. Tomorrow we're going to have a special video presentation. 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And we will talk about one of those big victories we had. We got a little sidetracked here. We will talk about that coming up tomorrow. So stay tuned for that. Support the work of the ACLJ. Scan that QR code. These aren't hypothetical threats. Kids, parents, and teachers, they need the ACLJ because their religious liberties are being violated. And we need to be there for them. Talk to you tomorrow.
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4: With SRN News, I'm Keith Peters in Washington. Canada is striking back at the U.S. with retaliatory tariffs, imposing tariffs of up to 50% on about $20 billion worth of U.S. imports.
5: Over the weekend, the Trump administration imposed 50% tariffs on Canadian goods following the collapse of trade negotiations after Canada said it was a bad deal. On Monday, President Donald Trump intensified the confrontation, telling Canadian leaders to fall in line or face consequences. Canadian Prime Minister Mark Carney says Washington is trying to subordinate Canada.
6: That we're going to set up terms so that over time, Canadian industry is going to face constant headwinds.
5: The new tariffs will take effect September 8th at rates of 15, 25, and 50% on more than 700 products, from steel to seafood to toilet paper. I'm Lisa Dwyer.
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